0: celebrating, because this didn't start in Westminster. This started around kitchen tables, playgrounds, WhatsApp groups, and parents got together and they organised because they knew something wasn't right and nobody was listening and nobody was listening. And today it feels like our government finally listened.
1: That was Ms Greenwell on the ABC. Federal police have left open the door to investigate allegations a group of Australians were kidnapped, tortured and raped by Israeli authorities when they were trying to deliver aid to Gaza. 11 Australians took part in the Global Summit Flotilla to Gaza in May when they were detained in international waters at gunpoint before being imprisoned and eventually deported from Israel. Members of the group claim they experienced violence, sexual assault and abuse while in custody of the Israelis. Some of the Australian participants met with Foreign Affairs Minister Penny Wong and senior members of the Australian Federal Police yesterday afternoon at Parliament House. A memorandum of understanding aiming to end the war in the Gulf has already been signed by US President Donald Trump, Vice President J.D. Vance and Iranian Parliamentary Speaker Mohammad Bagher Khalibaf, who heads the negotiating team. The official also confirmed there will be a signing ceremony on Friday. The deal marked the biggest breakthrough towards resolving the conflict that has killed thousands and upended energy markets since it began with joint US-Israeli strikes on Iran in February. We'll have more coming up next.
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1: To sport, and in the FIFA World Cup, Cape Verdeans are celebrating after the national team pulled off a nil-all draw against world number two Spain in Atlanta.
8: Today, the dream come true. We compete against Spain, and it's one of the best national team in the world. And we are very, very happy, very proud of all of the player, all the people from Cape Verde.
1: That was Verde goalkeeper Vozina, who is also named player of the match during the country's World Cup debut. The 40-year-old became an internet sensation for his 7 saves during the game, with his Instagram going from 50,000 followers to 3.5 million in the hours after the match. Now for a look at the capital city weather around the country. A shower or two in Magidji in Brisbane with a top of 23. 22 and sunny on Gadigal Country, Sydney, and it's 18 and mostly sunny on Ngunnawal-Gambri Country, Canberra. 19 and showers in Nam, Melbourne, and showers in Nipaluna, Hobart with a max of 13. A top of 20 and rain in Tardanya, Adelaide. Partly cloudy and 16 degrees in Boorloo, Perth, and sunny in Garramulla, Darwin with a top of 32. If you have any stories that you'd like to share with us, you can send us an email to news@nirs.org.au. That's news@nirs.org.au.
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1: Round two, Big T. Morning Brekkie Show. How are we, ladies and gentlemen? Back again. I was only gone for 5 minutes. You only listened to the news. But what we're going to do is we're going to finish off what I was talking about. Stories held in light by exhibition, cut off by the news. God damn, how rude was that? Alrighty, I won't go through it all, but it's at Red Bull Studios and Gallery. That's behind Matzo's there, if you want to know where it is. Stories held in light. Free entry, Tuesday, 16th of June. So that's today, 10:30 a.m. until 2 p.m. If you want to go and check out that there, absolutely amazing. A lot of exhibits and art things happening around Broome. Just shows how eclectic we've got it here. We've got a large amount of people that like to do their art here, and they are so good too. Some of the art you see around Broome, just some of the art you see in people's houses, absolutely amazing. Alrighty, just after 8 o'clock, we'll have a yarn and we'll talk about the weather. Alrighty, let's talk about a lot anyway, but I like to repeat myself. Top of 29 today, minimum 19. Don't have to worry about that because we already had that. The fog is still partially out there a little bit around town as I walked outside and had a look before. Partly cloudy, zero chance of rain. Partly cloudy, slight chance of... Oh, whoa, rephrase that one, Tony. Let me reverse back a bit. I read down the page. 80% high chance of no rain, right? That's what it says there. But then it says partly cloudy, slight chance of a shower in the afternoon, light winds. Interesting. Slight chance of rain. Do you know when it's raining in Broome? When it falls from the sky. That's when you know it's raining in Broome. Until then, it doesn't rain in Broome. Alrighty, 6:20 sunrise, 5:23 sunset. Talked about the tides. Tides are on their way up. They're still going up, funny enough. We're at, what are we at now? Nope, we'll go past that. We're at 6.4 metres, looking for a high of 9.4. That's at 10:59 this morning. A lot of people I see on yesterday talking about the float out at Coconut Wells. It's become a very popular thing. When I first moved here years ago, nobody knew about it. Mr. Ed Foy, he showed me about that place down there. It's definitely become a very popular thing over the years. But just be mindful down there. Like I said, we had a crocodile sighting there a week ago. That doesn't mean that it's not still there. It could be still within the area. So if you're going to go down and do that kind of thing, do it at your own risk. Definitely do it at your own risk. It's definitely mindful. But if you are heading to the beach, make sure you check out your bomb. Listen to me. Tell your friends. Ask questions. Do whatever you need to do to get that information out there. Myself and Sandy do the reading of the tides and the weather daily in the morning. So if you're not too sure and your friends are not too sure, chuck them on the radio, get them on to listen to us. 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Simple Radio is what it's called if you download it on Google. Chuck it on your phone. That's how my brother listens to it in Perth and my mum and stuff like that. And all mates, everyone I listen to, everyone I know. Alrighty, 8 minutes past eight on a beautiful Tuesday morning. The roads are definitely busy. Kids are definitely on their way to school or at school already, so that'll make it a little bit easier out there for the less traffic with the kids getting around. But like I said before, we need to keep those entrance points open for the traffic. Those crosswalks have to be left open. They're there for a reason. To let those kids cross or the people that are walking around town that are doing the right thing and not using the cars and so forth like that, keep them open. And the roundabouts, like, it's an unbelievable one that people just block them up. I know it's like, I guess you want to get home, but you stopping and letting that traffic flow through that roundabout is not going to make you get home any later, and it's not going to make you have any worse of a day. You're like, if anything, you're going to be more conscientious about everyone in front of you. Leave a couple of metres. Give the cars a bit of time to breathe. Let the traffic flow. Let the kids cross or let the people do the crossings and keep those roundabout opens, and it'll make it for a way, way better afternoon, a way better start to your day, and you'll feel better about yourself. All righty. 9:10, let's cruise into this day. I'm going to talk a little bit about history. Before I go to a song, I want to put this out there because I haven't researched this one because I don't know what it is, but I'll give you what I'll do. All right, so this is what we're talking about on the weekend, and I didn't research this one on purpose because I wanted to talk about it on the radio and just spike a bit of curiosity. I'll give you a number you can text the answer to. I haven't got any prize or anything. I just want to see curiosity of people out there listening and if they may know what this is. So when I was a kid, I'm 47 now, so when I was a kid, in my parents' fridge, at the top, at the back, used to be a little jar or like a jar lid or a little plastic lid, but it used to have this sappy stuff that used to sit inside it. And I can't remember, for the life of me, and my auntie and uncle, they had one, they had a Kelvinator fridge, the old Kadunku, big front, big lead-looking thing, and they had theirs like a plastic little tub, I suppose. It's really small, like the size of a jar lid, and it sat in their fridge at the back, but they had this little sappy stuff in it. And I remember as a kid touching it and trying to lick it. I don't think it did anything to me because clearly I'm all right, but if anyone knows what that is, 0437 031 411. 0437 031 411. Text it. Text that answer to me. That I can't answer that phone, but you can text that number, 0437 031 411, if you know what that thing is in the back of the fridge. Because, I wouldn't have a clue. Like I said, I didn't research. I could research it, make my life very easy, but, yeah, I'm just asked the curiosity. If anyone knew what that thing was in the back of the fridge, little cup jar with something in it. Anyway, let's chuck some tunes on. Cruise into this beautiful Tuesday morning, and it's a lovely day at that.

Good morning and welcome back. Radio Galari, 99.7 FM. How's your Tuesday? Enjoying your day out there? The roads are looking pretty good, I'm sure. We know they're not, but we know we can have a laugh about it because there's nothing else you can do about it. It's just the way it's going to be for the next couple of weeks. As we lead into July, they were talking about opening up a single lane and a bicycle path and all that kind of jazz. Keep your eye for that. That'll be happening around July. We're still in June. Still a way to go, a couple of weeks to go before we move into that. All righty, yeah, talk about Tuesdays. I talk about history on Tuesdays and talking about bits and pieces that I find interesting across the town and you may find interesting as well. So I want to start today. I want to talk about Chinatown. Seems we're in tourist season. Everybody's down there at Chinatown. Have a yarn about that. But before I start that, I have to pay homage to the fact that this is Yari land. This is Yari land. It's been the Yari land for tens of thousands of years, right? So I want to pay respect to the traditional owners of the Yari country. They were here before everyone else. So this story here obviously goes in conflict of what these guys went through. So I definitely don't want to say anything negative at all. So I have a massive respect for the Yari, massive respect for all Aboriginal people. Just I have massive respect, just right there. So, alrighty, talking about Chinatown. So original name of Chinatown was Japtown back in the day, back in the 1880s. But it wasn't actually a name that was... It was just a name that everybody knew it as in town because of the population of the Japanese back in the town following until World War II when it was rebranded and named as Chinatown because of the politics and obviously everything that went around World War II. So that's why it got changed to Chinatown to make it more of an association for the town. So much information. I always write stuff down, but I never write it in the right order. It's always the way, isn't it? I'll just get a, I get a good idea and then I start writing it down. So Broome was first gazetted in 1883 by Sir Frederick Napier. Broome. Yes. I'm shocking with writing stuff down. So it was officially named, arose formally in the 1920s to 1930s. Japanese workers dominated Broome, full of boarding houses, billiard saloons and eateries. Also a lot of other things, walk around Chinatown. If you have a walk around Chinatown, you can see all the plaques around the town. They've got all the things that you can read about what it is. I've just lost all my information in one go. I left my book at home. So I'm like flying on the back of the handle. So right, Chinatown is an authentic in caves of Chinese communities that emerged globally, tracing their roots from the 16th century through trade routes to Asia. The major expansion occurred during the 19th century gold rush and labour migrants such as Californian and Australia forced these enclaves in harsh discriminatory laws. Chinese migrants created self-supporting, culturally vibrant communities. So back in those days as well, so Australia had a thing where it was just a white people only. It was a white law or something like that. I read about it. So these in Broome and up here with the pearling industry, they actually let that lapse to let all the migrants come in and do all that kind of work. So it's quite crazy how we bring in so many people. One of those crazy things, isn't it? Alrighty, through the 20th century, many Chinatowns suffered during the periods like White Australian policy and the World War II urban shift. Today, these neighbourhoods serve dual purposes as they act as prominent heritage tourism towns. Where was I up to? All right, many Chinatowns... I've lost it. Lost my train of thought. Didn't do very good on this history one. I'll have to look a little bit further into this one. Yep, lost my train of thought. Definitely not a good one. Definitely need to get more information on that. But that's Chinatown. What I'll do is I'll get more information. I was going to say, I'll rephrase this. I was going to do the markets. I actually had all the markets information. Then I went to the markets on the weekend and I started talking to everybody at the markets and I was like, I need to bring a microphone down here. I need to do this a little bit better. So I definitely didn't do too well with this one. So that's not a good way for me today. Not bringing my book in did not help me out in any way today. But it's Happy Tuesday. We're cruising into the day. I'm not meant to get it perfect every day. So that's how it rolls sometimes here on the radio. We're moving forward anyway. 8:22. Whatever you want about the roads, because we've got Crab Creek Road at the moment has roadworks happening on it. So Crab Creek Coastal Road Maintenance between the 17th and 19th of June. Planned road maintenance will take place on Crab Creek
Coastal Road. During this period of time, management measures and partial road closures will be in place. These works will be carried out to improvise visitor safety and ensure better access to the area. We appreciate your patience. And that's from Parks and Wildlife. So there we go. I'm a bugger. What a bugger, eh? I buggered up that one. Buggered up that one big one. Anyway, moving forward, that's what happens when I don't pay attention. All right, let's chuck some tunes on. Moving into this day, 8:23, it's a Tuesday. Hope the roads aren't too bad out there. We're going to have chuck some nice tunes on today. Change it up a little bit today, a bit of a change of pace. Tony's been doing some wicked amount of research for music. We have so much music available. It's unbelievable. Here we go.

Good morning. Welcome back, Radio Galari 99.7 FM. Big T on the Morning Brekkie Show. How are we feeling this morning? Bit better than I am. I stuffed up my little bit of history day today. I'm going to rewrite this, go home and start again because I'm not very impressed with myself. Left my book at home and I've written down a few notes, took some stuff off the internet, but just didn't work out right for me. But anyway, moving on, that's what happens here in radio. We move on. I got an F on that assignment. That's what I'll do. I just want to give an apology as well for some of those songs that I've been played today, the swear words in them. I do apologise. I do listen to these songs at home. Sometimes I do not catch it. So if there is a swear word out there and I have offended somebody, I do really apologise about that. I'm learning as I go. There is so much music on this on the market, and then lo and behold, there'll be a bloody swear word in the middle of them, so it really gets me going sometimes, but I do apologise. Carry on with that one. 8:31 on a Tuesday morning, cruising into this beautiful day that we're having. It's a bit cloudy out there, top of 29. Just a lovely day in Broome. Alrighty, tonight we got the Matzo Jam back on tonight. I went and checked this out last weekend. Absolutely killer to go and see. Go down to Matzo's and check it out. If you go on stage and have a sing, you get a free beer as well. So, like, I don't normally talk about the alcoholic beverage places, but this is pretty cool because you go down there, you put your name down and have a sing. So it's an open mic night, so you could go down, do whatever you need to do. Rap, sing, talk, however it is that you want to get the words out of your mouth, do it that way. Or if you're in Battle of the Bands and you want to have a practice, you don't have to necessarily tell them that you're going to do that. You could just go up there and belt out a song, get a cheer, get a free beer, and get a bit of practice on your voice as well. So that's happening tonight there at Matzo's. Head down there and check that out. It should be pretty good. But like I was saying, plenty of exhibitions around. Kimberly Whispers by Janine Barnes there. Like I was saying, that's at Black Stump. Stories Held in Light exhibition there. That's at the Red Bill Studios as well, pretty much next to each other. Plenty of things happen around Broome. If you check out the events page on the Broome's visitors page, lots are going on. Tomorrow it warms up. Normally Monday, Tuesday is pretty quiet around Broome. Have all the obviously locations that are open for the general going out for dinner and all that kind of stuff. But Wednesday, Thursday, Friday into the weekend is when we start to warm up all the other events and things that are happening on. You've got the State of Origin happening tomorrow as well. All the locations around that. State of Origin seems to be all the way around. You got Life Drawing at the Shed, that's on again. That's pretty cool. If you come along down there to a life drawing session at Kimberley Artworks at the Can Shed, regular life drawing sessions are open to everyone, whether you're a participating artist or someone who just wants to improve your observational and sketching skills. The Can Shed, a welcoming and creative space for everyone. Basic materials are supplied, but you're welcome to bring your own materials. Wednesday from 5:30 till 7:30, there's a purchase price for the session, and you can work out that kind of stuff when you get there. I don't have to talk about that on the radio. But that's at the Kimberley Art Network at the Can Shed. That's down on Orr Street. Can't miss it. Bright green building. They've got lots of different things going on there. As I flick through the events, pretty much State of Origin, Sun Pictures, pool comps, drag bingo. What do you want to do? Plenty of things to do there. Wheel of Fortune. Geez, we've got so much going on. That illustration at the Bird Observatory that I was talking about. Lots of different things to do around Broome if you want to get out and about. Lots and lots of different things. Tides are still on their way up. We're looking at about 6.9 metres, still on its way up. If you are heading down to the beach today, just check out those tides. It's going to be a very deep one if you lose your car. If you go for a walk and come back and you realise your car's not there anymore, go for a swim. You may find it in the water. Keep an eye on those tides if you are heading out. So like I said, if you're heading out of town on the roads, they're all going to be pretty clear, except for Crab Creek Road. You didn't see that, but I just pointed to it. I must be Italian. I talk with my hands. Crab Creek Road's doing maintenance out there. Cape Levique Road is open as well, but just be mindful of all the animals that are out on the roads around the town. I can't believe I stuffed up my history. I normally would have more to talk about, but a bugger, eh? Moving forward, Tony, I can't dwell on it, but I am. I'm going to go home and rewrite it and do it again tomorrow, I think, or bring it in next Tuesday and try again because, it's how it goes. Alrighty, 8:35, cruising into my day. Miss Sandy Dan will be on after the 9 o'clock news. It's a Tuesday. It's a beautiful day. We just cruise into it. We'll chuck some tunes on, make my life easier because I'm running out of things to talk about because I didn't write enough down. Oh, well, live and learn. That's what it is on the radio. Here we go. It's a Tuesday morning, 8:34, Big T, Morning Breakfast Show. A bit rough this morning, I am, aren't I? Here we go, ladies and gentlemen.

You gotta love summer days. Big T on the Morning Brekkie Show, 99.7 FM. Oh my Lord, those swear words. I do apologise, ladies and gentlemen. Like, I listen to this music at home. I get most of the way through the song and I'm like, oh yeah, that's okay. It's no swear words, all good. Just keep going. Put that song on the radio, Tony. But no, pumps out a swear word right in the middle of it and I'm just like, I honestly, I've got on my board no swearing on the top of my board right in front of me that I read every day. It's a big smiley face and it's got a swear word at the top and it says, don't something swear. And it's something I look at every day because it makes me smile. So as soon as I smile, hence why, and I don't swear. It's something that I've done when I was an electrical wholesaler back in the day. I used to be a salesman. On my desk, I'd have a picture of that, a smiley face with don't effing swear on the page. So everyone would be like, why do you have it there? And I was, with a swear when I was there, because it makes me smile. Every time I look at it, I kind of giggle to myself like, hey, you're not allowed to swear, Tony. You're not allowed to swear. So that's how I get through not swearing. So once again, I do apologise for the swear words that have come out on the music today. It's definitely not what I was aiming for, but I definitely chose a few different choice in music today. Definitely a lot of Australian artists out there. I did play a few American ones as well in there, but the Australian artists are a massive eclecticness of how much we've got available here in Australia. And every day I go home and write my shows down and stuff like that. I chuck YouTube on, chuck on Aussie Tunes and just let it play it as I find a song or a music that I like. Write it down and then I bring it into the studio and put it on. So I apologise for those swear words. But anyway, it's a recap on today. It's a 10 to 9. It's starting to be, well, it's going to be a fantastic day. There's 29 degrees. We're in the dry season in Broome. I come to work in shorts and a t-shirt, no jumper today, just in thongs. I work in the studio bare feet. It's absolutely fantastic. I've gone from wearing full PPE to shorts and t-shirt. It's great. Trust me. I drive around and look at those sites sometimes. I kind of feel jealous about that I'm not driving trucks anymore. But then again, I remind myself that I now sit here in with bare feet, shorts and t-shirt. So my life is definitely turned around in leaps and bounds. But anyway, we're talking about today, the keep clear sign. How are we going out there? The roads are pretty bad, but can you see the keep clear sign to keep clear of the keep clear sign? Did you get that? So there's a sign says keep clear, to keep the keep clear sign. So you need to keep clear of the keep clear sign. You get that? So we've got a sign on the side of the road says keep clear, to keep the keep clear part on the road. Yeah, that one, it confuses me. But anyway, how many people are parking on that keep clear sign? I bet everyone is. Seen it yesterday with the fire, with the ambulance actually come out. People had to slow down and stop for it. It's like, you can see the lights. It's keep clear. Keep clear of the keep clear of the keep clear sign. Yeah, bit of an interesting one. It's a bit of a funny one. I like that. Every time I come to work in the morning, I look at it and like, why? Why? I guess there's a lot of traffic, but if you leave a car lens between each one of them, you know what I mean? Give a gap. That's what it's there for. And then the other one I was talking about today, which is something that bewilders me, because as we were growing up, like I'm nearly in my 50s, but as we're growing up, if I had like a fluffy dice on the rear vision mirror or smelly on the rear vision, something hanging off the rear vision mirror, I've been pulled over that many times by police and, oh, I could fine you for that, or I could do this, or I could do that. But now today, everywhere you go, or just about every third car you see, has got a Starlink strapped to the inside of the window. Don't you think that would be more, or would be worse than having a dangly little cardboard hanging around in front of you? You've actually blocked off a quarter of your window. So I wonder how insurances go on all those kind of things on your cars. I wonder what happens there. If you have an accident and you, oh, I didn't see it. Well, it's because you've got a Starlink strapped to the front of your window. Yeah, it's definitely a lot of those getting around. Technology has definitely come a long way. It's definitely a good thing to have that kind of thing on you, obviously, but I'm pretty sure there's got to be a more practical place to put it than on the front window of your car. It's basically like just putting blindfold on. Gee, just put that blindfold on and drive to the shop and get milk. I don't know how it works, but anyway, good luck to those people out there with the Starlink on their cars. Hope you don't have any troubles with it, because I imagine there'll be some troubles coming with it. Alrighty, what have we got? 7 minutes to 9.
The lovely, lovely Sandy Dan will be coming up after 9 o'clock with her amazing show. Absolutely beautiful to listen to. She made me laugh on Friday with a comment she made. Absolutely hysterical. It's like, it's just such good listening. And yeah, plenty of other things happening here at Radio Galari. If you wanted to be a volunteer, you want to get on radio, we'll have a crack at what I'm doing. We do volunteering here. So if you want to get down and if you've got a show in mind or an idea in mind, you can do a podcast. You don't have to do what I do. Like, not many people like to do live. From everyone that I've spoken to, they're like, no. I like the human part of it. I like the fact that I make mistakes. I'm very human, i.e. today, doing the history, stuffed it up totally. I get that. Take it on the chin, move on. But it's human. We live in a world where we can edit everything. You can change it, adapt it to however you want it to sound. And that part there, I don't like. I like to live in the real world and real things that are happening. So you hear me make a mistake or do a boo-boo or make an error or however you want to word it. And that is the way that I like to portray myself on the radio. But if you would like to do a podcast or you would like to do something in the genre of media, come and get in touch with Radio Galari or Galari Media here. We are next to Bunnings on Blackman Street. Come down and check us out. Have a yarn to the guys here in the office and they'll be able to point you in a direction. Excuse me, I have a drink while I'm talking on the radio. They'll point you in the direction of where you want to go. So if you've got an idea, you want to come down here? There's heaps of people here. We got Kimberly Nerds here, Brenton there. Lovely, lovely man. There's such an eclectic of array of people here doing so many different genres within the radio or even within media. If it's media that you're after, come down and have a yarn to us because we've got so much going on here and so many things interested. And everyone here is absolutely amazing. Like, I've never worked for a company so nice, supportive. They're just nice and supportive. It's actually a really lovely place to work for. So you come down here and have a yarn and just, it's very casual and very easy going. So if it's something that most, like I get it, nerves and confidence and all that kind of thing. You're like, oh, I couldn't go on the radio. That's too nervous. I was shaking and that. I get it. I totally understand you. It's definitely, it takes a little bit to put yourself out on the radio and talk like that. But it's once you've done it and made that first step of being able to do it, you'd be amazed on what your mind is going to go bonkers on information. Hence why when I do my research and so forth that I've got, my kids are like, Dad, you're in heaven. Now you don't just know everything, you know everything else plus more stuff. And I'm like, I know. I'm like a kid in a candy store in here because I get to do the things that I love, which is very complimenting on my side because this job, I don't get in trouble for talking too much. Nobody can tell me off anymore for being a talker. All those roadline crews out there and all the other places I've worked, they suck it up. Now I can talk with freedom. Depends on how many people want to listen, obviously, as well, but that goes on. But those are the opportunities you've got here at Galari. Like I said, I could go on it for ages. There's lots of different things here available at Broome, at the Broome Radio Galari. 99.7 FM. You got Big T on the radio. I do the Monday to Friday show in the morning between 7 and 9, Monday to Friday. And then on a Friday afternoon, I do an hour of power between 3 and 4, basically a countdown to the end of the day. Or if someone finishes at 4:30, I'm your counter. I'm your clock. You don't have to look at the watch for an hour while I'm smashing out tunes on the radio. Just like today, I smashed out a lot more music than I normally would today because, well, I forgot my content and made a boo-boo, but that's how it goes on radio. Live as we go. But anyway, 3 minutes to 9. I've got a song that I've chose on the end here. This is a song that I chose with my son last night. It's a little bit different, but we'll put it on anyway. So, 3 minutes to 9. Hopefully, what have we got? 2:50. I think we're going to finish out of time anyway. Say hello to your neighbour. Have a great day. Be safe on those roads, ladies and gentlemen, and keep clear of the keep clear sign. All right? But anyway, have some fun. Happy Tuesday. Big T on the Morning Brekkie Show. We're nearly 9 o'clock. It's been a lovely day with you guys, and I'll be seeing you tomorrow. Say hello to your neighbour.

0: Hello, I'm Adam Evans with the NIRS News. A four-week coronial inquest will investigate the death of an Aboriginal man who died after being restrained at an Alice Springs supermarket. Kumanjian White died after being held down by two police officers in May 2025. Last month, the Northern Territory's Director of Public Prosecutions recommended no charges should be laid over his death. NT Coroner Elizabeth Armitage has scheduled the inquest to start on April 5 next year. Kumanjai's grandfather, Ned Jumpajimpa Hardgraves, has told the ABC it's been a tough time for the family.
1: Our family has gone through too much, just too much drama. The whole system needs to change.
0: The under-16 social media ban in the UK has been congratulated by Australia's Prime Minister. Anthony Albanese says social media giants operate across borders and nations can hold them accountable by standing together. The new UK restrictions also include restrictions on gaming and live streaming platforms and comes in a year. Technology Secretary Liz Kendall has told British Parliament the ban's a defining moment for children.
2: Many children love connecting and interacting on social media, but others struggle with their mental health, concentration and self-esteem.
0: UK Prime Minister Sir Keir Starmer says he wants to give young people their childhoods back. Six people have been arrested after a ute was stolen with a baby in the back seat in Townsville, North Queensland. The thieves returned to the scene of the crime yesterday afternoon when they realised and left the baby in its car seat on the footpath. The baby's mother had been nearby when the car was taken from the driveway. Witnesses and anyone with dashcam footage is being urged by detectives to come forward and help with their investigations. And a dead body that has served as a landmark for people climbing Mount Everest will be recovered 30 years later. The body, known as Green Boots because of the bright green boots he's wearing, is believed to be an Indian climber who was caught in a deadly storm in 1996. It's believed he was one of a group of six climbers who were from the Indo-Tibetan Border Police paramilitary force. Green Boots lays inside the death zone, which is above 8,000 metres. The paramilitary force has issued a tender for a specialist to recover the body. We'll have more coming up next.
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0: To sport, and in the FIFA World Cup, a veteran goalkeeper has helped Cape Verde hold out world number two Spain in a shocking nil-all draw. Vozina was named player of the match after making seven saves to keep Spain scoreless. The 40-year-old explained why he was so emotional leaving the field.
6: I grew up with my grandparents, and unfortunately they are not here. They died a few years before, and they was everything for me. They give everything for me, for my life, and also because my mom, she didn't manage to be here because the money you have to pay for the visa, we didn't manage on time, and I would like she to be here, but I'm very happy also, and I'm very happy for all the Cavardian people.
0: Vozina is now the oldest player to appear in a nation's debut World Cup match. Now for a look at the capital city weather around the country. A shower or two in Magongie and Brisbane with a top of 23. 22 and sunny on Gadigal Country, Sydney, and it's 18 and mostly sunny on Ngunnawal-Gambri Country, Canberra. 19 in showers in Nam, Melbourne, and showers in Nipaluna, Hobart with a max of 13. A top of 20 in rain in Tardunya, Adelaide. Partly cloudy and 16 degrees in Bawley, Perth. And sunny in Garamilla, Darwin with a top of 32. If you have any stories that you'd like to share with us, you can send us an email to news@nirs.org.au. That's news@nirs.org.au.
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7: Ngaji Mingan, Ngayu Nilawal Jina, Ngananjuyu, the word of the day. The word of the day is Juyu. Juyu is the Yawuru word for you. Juyu. We can say Juyu Maraji. Juyu Maraji means close around you. Juyu Maraji. Thank you for listening. Galia Mabu.
4: That was Word of the Day from the Yawuru language, the traditional owners of the Broome area.
8: 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My name's Naomi Pigram and you're listening to Galari Radio.

Patrick Davies. Oh, who could forget that one a few years ago when recorded? Oh, not much really has changed. In fact, I played that because I was looking at a email today with a poll study showing that if there was an election, Pauline Hanson could be Prime Minister. Well, that's something to be decided at the next election. We just want to keep you company for the next couple of hours with some interesting music, maybe a little bit of a chit-chat, keeping you informed with what's happening out there. A lot going on. A very busy Broome today with a foggy start at that. And it would have been eerie for those of you getting out early with that fog cover. In fact, just talking to Big T, by the way, thanks for a brekkie once again. It's nice always coming in and getting that serve. He drove in at 70 k's an hour. That's pretty slow pace when you're on a major highway coming into Broome. Looks like a lot of that fog was thickest out at the port. So those of you that normally head around that direction would have noticed the driving visibility. Perhaps that's on the cards again tomorrow. We'll talk more about what's happening there. Weather-wise, what's happening around the Kimberley at around 20 to 10, 9:40. At the moment, we're sitting at around 25 degrees. It feels like 30 out there. We're only heading for 29 today, with other temperatures also very much in the low 30s throughout the whole region. It's David Gray. Good morning, Sandy Dan with you for the next couple of hours with Babylon.

15 minutes after 9 o'clock, babbling on. Well, we'll be doing it, checking in on what's happening in and around town. It's fairly busy this week, as it has been a fairly busy visitor season so far. Hey, plenty still yet to come with the festivals ahead. So save the energy there. You might want to recharge with getting out and about and enjoying the beautiful weather. That's very much everywhere around the Kimberley. Perhaps you're here to do the Gibberba Road, or perhaps see some other outback Kimberley experience that you want to tick off. All possible with the Gibberba Road, all open from Leonard River through to the Great Northern Highway just outside of Wyndham. If you're thinking of heading into the Northern Territory, you can do that as well. For road information in where your travels could be taking you remotely around parts, ring 1-800-246-199, just in case it's not Darwin you're going to first off there. Also, with the travels around the Kimberley, check on the local Shire sites. They've got plenty posted on their web pages in what's the go with roads around their patch. We're expecting a high of 29, relatively cool, with 33 being about the warm spot up there in Wyndham, in between Bidgeranga, Derby. Also, Warman expecting a high of 31 degrees if it's Falls Creek, also at 31. Fitzroy Crossing, they're looking at 32, along with Kununurra, expecting a high of 32 today. Slip, slop, slap, remember to do that. The UV readers, dings are fairly good, but if you're one to burn easy, then that'll happen, rightly enough. And if you're just going to be taking a walk around out there, having a look on country, you might want to wear a long sleeve shirt, simply because there's still plenty of mozzies around as well.

0: Amy Winehouse, oh, she was brilliant. I don't know about no good. 22 minutes after 9 o'clock, Sandy Dan with you, sharing Gulati mornings on this Tuesday, the 16th of June. Pretty much towards the half of the year now, aren't we? Or pretty much around that time, isn't it? Hard to believe we're already 6 months in, with 6 months to go before we're celebrating Christmas.
1: Nobody like getting sick one. 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This message from that Australian government, like Canberra.

0: On a hot summer night, would you offer your throat to the wolf with the red roses?
1: Will he offer me his mouth?
0: Yes.
1: Will he offer me his teeth?
0: Yes.
1: Will he offer me his jaws?
0: Yes.
1: Will he offer me his hunger?
0: Yes.
1: Again, will he offer me his hunger?
0: Yes.
1: And will he starve without me?
0: Yes.
1: Then does he love me?
0: Yes.
1: Yes.
0: On a hot summer night, would you offer your throat to the wolf with the red roses?
1: Yes.
0: I bet you say that to all the boys.

Meatloaf, taking the words right out of his mouth. Well, the words right out of my mouth. Going like a bat out of hell. Well, that was the album that particular song came off. In fact, that was one of the most, and still is, popular albums of all time. Gonna head off to the Bureau of Meteorology shortly to get more information on what's happening weather-wise out there. Lots of people heading out and about, getting from A to Z with B in between. Those roads are looking good. The Department of Main Roads can help you out there with those bits of information you need, whether you're heading on sealed or unsealed roads. A high clearance four-wheel drive is strongly recommended. If you're heading back and beyond, it's got to be high clearance too. Okay, yeah, that's the best way with getting some clearance around some of those big jump ups. Definitely need it. Definitely. Also, if you notice smoke haze in the distance, there's usually a reason for that. With this smoke, there's fire, obviously. And you want to know more of what's happening with what you're seeing. Is it a fire out of control or a control burn taking place? You can always ring 1-3-3-3-7 just to get your queries answered. Here's the Eagles. Take it easy.

taking it easy with the Eagles whilst we're thinking about plans maybe that we can make to take it that little extra easy with what we plan to do. Weather-wise, that's on our side. Let's hear another track here. This one is from Mr. and Mrs. Country Music, Rick and Del Carey, an oldie and a goodie, whilst we get Rob Laurie up on line from the Bureau of Meteorology.

0: Mr. and Mrs. Country Music are there. I do apologize to, well, in that one, we've got Rob Laurie online with us from the Bureau of Meteorology to talk more about weather and just playing that particular track there. Quite enjoying it, thinking of some of the big names that came to town when I was growing up, like the Rick and Dale Carey Country Music Show. Then we had folks like Buddy Williams, Slim Dusty, all that. Now, weather. Hello, Rob. Welcome.
1: Good morning.
0: Good morning. Beautiful day here in the Kimberley with a very foggy morning to start with.
1: Absolutely, yeah. It's looking like it's sunny, you know, getting nice and sunny later on today and looking pretty good across the entire Kimberley. But yeah, certainly a bit of fog. It looks like it extended right across from Broome to Derby, and we're expecting a bit more of that through the week as well.
0: Foggy conditions very much all week.
1: Yeah. So, during the week, we're expecting temperatures to drop a little bit overnight. So daytime temperatures are still

0: well, a warmer, dry season, shall I say. Not as cool as I'd expect it to be. And still beautiful weather, though. Can't complain at all. Especially when you've got places like Windham up at the top there, also still in the low 30s.
1: Yeah, absolutely. And even that's cooling down a little bit. You know, Windham, we've got 33 today and tomorrow, but towards the end of the week, it's going to get down to 29 during the day and, you know, down to 15 at night time. But, you know, places inland, as they normally do, I suppose, towards the desert a bit more, like Fitzroy, getting down below 10, 9 degrees on Friday. So, yeah, cooling off a little bit, hopefully a little bit more like you normally would have it, I suppose.
0: Nice. Coastal waters, very much the same as it's been?
1: Yeah, very nice, really. Pretty well, you know, variable winds today, around 10 knots, no swell to speak of. Tomorrow, a little bit windier, southwesterly winds 15 to 20 knots, turning south for southeasterly early in the morning. And then on Thursday, southeasterly 15 to 25 knots. So those winds picking up just a little bit as the week goes on.
0: Yep. And for folks heading down to Perth, what are they expecting?
1: Yeah, for people down in Perth, you might want to rug up a bit. It's pretty cold. We just had our coldest morning for the winter so far. And we're expecting a temperature today of 16 degrees. No rain, but getting down around 5 degrees at night time. So pretty cool, but no rain until at least the weekend.
0: What was the temperature there being the coolest?
1: Oh, yeah. Tonight, you mean, like last night?
0: Yeah, what you got?
1: Yeah, last night. Well, I mean, yeah, some places around the airport got down to 1. And a couple of places got down to minus 0.5, that kind of thing. Should be a little bit warmer, well, slightly warmer through the week, around 5 degrees. But, yeah, very chilly down here.
0: Oh, nice. Okay. Thanks for clarifying that. Extra jumpers will be thrown in with the luggage. Up there in Darwin, yeah. No doubt clear. Beautiful conditions.
1: Well, yeah. Almost. So 32 degrees for the temperatures, but we are expecting a possible shower on Thursday and Friday. Only probably, you know, 1, 2, 3 millimetres. Not expecting too much, but yeah, just a little bit of a shower on Thursday and Friday just to keep an eye out for. And then back to sunny.
0: Excellent. Thanks, Rob. Much appreciated. Have a lovely day.
1: Thank you.
0: Thank you too. Rob Laurie from the Bureau of Meteorology giving us weather information and what we can expect weather-wise today. Nice. Those bits of fog will be back again tomorrow. So another foggy start there with temperatures getting a little cooler at the end of the week. We'll see.
2: 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That's 1300 303 143. 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

0: up and down Broadway 51. Oh, the drift is by the Suns. Sandy Dan with you with Gulati Mornings. Hope your mornings are going okay. Perhaps you're just getting yourself ready to betray. Just to brace yourself against the traffic out there in the bedlam at times. Just getting from one end of town to the other. Keep hearing all of the stories, but not long. Another month and it'll all be good and even probably better than before, with the works being completed on the old Broome Road. If you're at a bit of a loose end this Saturday, they've got WA Day celebrations at Tom Beach. It was a couple of weeks ago with the long weekend acknowledging WA Day, and now that they're going to be realigning all of those dates, public holidays in the next couple of years, we'll notice all of the changes around 2008 when all of that will officially kick in there as a practice run. So we've got a big day out from 3 o'clock onwards, something in it for everyone, plenty of entertainment. I do believe Monique Levere's there, Stella Moon, and the Family Chapla Band. Awesome.
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Rodriguez, Sugar Man, getting our sugar fix in before we head towards the news with you, sharing some music from Brooks and Dunn. Got them lined up here. This is for those of you out and about or with that travels ahead. Hope your travels go well.

and each one there has one thing shared.

0: Hello, I'm Adam Evans with the NIRS News. A four-week coronial inquest will investigate the death of an Aboriginal man who died after being restrained at an Alice Springs supermarket. Kumanjian White died after being held down by two police officers in May 2025. Last month, the Northern Territory's Director of Public Prosecutions recommended no charges should be laid over his death. NT Coroner Elizabeth Armitage has scheduled the inquest to start on April 5 next year. Kumanjai's grandfather, Ned Jumpajimpa Hardgraves, has told the ABC it's been a tough time for the family.
1: Our family has gone through too much, just too much drama. The whole system needs to change.
0: The under-16 social media ban in the UK has been congratulated by Australia's Prime Minister. Anthony Albanese says social media giants operate across borders and nations can hold them accountable by standing together. The new UK restrictions also include restrictions on gaming and live streaming platforms and comes in a year. Technology Secretary Liz Kendall has told British Parliament the ban's a defining moment for children.
2: Many children love connecting and interacting on social media, but others struggle with their mental health, concentration and self-esteem.
0: UK Prime Minister Sir Keir Starmer says he wants to give young people their childhoods back. Six people have been arrested after a ute was stolen with a baby in the back seat in Townsville, North Queensland. The thieves returned to the scene of the crime yesterday afternoon when they realised and left the baby in its car seat on the footpath. The baby's mother had been nearby when the car was taken from the driveway. Witnesses and anyone with dashcam footage is being urged by detectives to come forward and help with their investigations. The great white shark population will not be culled after a horrific attack on a swimmer at a city beach despite growing calls for the measure. The federally protected species is suspected to have been responsible for an attack on Leah Stewart, a 35-year-old mother who sustained critical injuries at Coogee Beach on Saturday. New South Wales Premier Chris Minns has overruled Agricultural Minister Tara Moriarty after she left the door open for culling as a shark mitigation strategy. Premier Minns says the great white shark is protected and we're not going to be contemplating a cull. And a dead body that has served as a landmark for people climbing Mount Everest will be recovered 30 years later. The body, known as Green Boots because of the bright green boots he's wearing, is believed to be an Indian climber who was caught in a deadly storm in 1996. It's believed he was one of a group of six climbers who were from the Indo-Tibetan Border Police paramilitary force. Green Boots lays inside the death zone, which is above 8,000 metres. The paramilitary force has issued a tender for a specialist to recover the body. We'll have more coming up next.
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0: To sport, and in soccer, Saudi Arabia and Uruguay have played out a 1-1 draw for their first game of the FIFA World Cup. It's been a day of draws thus far, including a shock 0-0 result between Spain and Cape Verde. Aotearoa New Zealand leads around 1-0 in its game going on now. Now for a look at the capital city weather around the country. A shower or two in Magidji in Brisbane with a top of 23. 22 and sunny on Gadigal Country, Sydney, and it's 18 and mostly sunny on Ngunnawal-Gambri Country, Canberra. 19 in showers in Nam, Melbourne, and showers in Nipalina, Hobart with a max of 13. A top of 20 in rain in Tardunya, Adelaide. Partly cloudy and 16 degrees in Bawley, Perth, and sunny in Garamilla, Darwin with a top of 32. If you have any stories that you'd like to share with us, you can send us an email to news@nirs.org.au. That's news@nirs.org.au.
4: Bridge over troubled waters. hopefully we're something like that. Calming. Calming sound. Calming sound with a bit of a sick kind of a voice, or sore throaty voice. But a very good morning to you. Good to have your company, as always. And we'll check up with all the local stuff happening. Maybe some other stuff, as in, Pilbara weather as well. And maybe some other news. Just a normal Wanga go through, Ganga. Lots of things happening up this way. When I say up this way, around the Kimberley, especially up the Dampier Peninsula. A big hello, and I've been listening to PRK this morning and enjoy. And of course, Sandy as well, been always put on a great program. Sort of switched off watching the news in the mornings, and just been sitting back lately, enjoying the radio. So, yeah, must be a sign of old age. Anyway, a little bit of a crackly throat, chest as well, and hopefully we will survive. Maybe there's a Aretha Franklin's line there. We'll see.

come around. What a classic. What a band. You got to enjoy them. Whoa, what years were they performing? 1992, 1998. My goodness. Yeah, I'm thinking of the Stump'em Ground festivals with Rumpy, along with Midnight Oil in 98. Yeah, so a bit of a classic there, Stump'em Ground. Okay, if you just joined us and maybe you come back from dreamland, or you've been away, or of course you would us here in Beagle Bay, and we are coming through to you. If you are listening in Broome, then coming through you by Radio Golari, and very good big morning there to all of our countrymen in Broome. Morrell Park, my goodness, where are we? Way out, blocked at 12 Mile, Crab Creek, all those blocks and places, wherever you are relaxing. You may be a traveler traveling. A very good big morning. And of course, our usual suspects on the Packham Network, usual listeners, I should say. So, good morning to you. It could be good afternoon to you, because you're probably listening across the border. Maybe up in the NT there, just over the border. You're probably picking us up by internet, or, you know, through your wherever you listen. Okay, we will catch up with the weather. Just want to share things that don't want to repeat over with the weather, but let's go for it. Bit of census news today as well. So, yes, 92 Stomp'em as well. It's supposed to great colored stone. Remember 1992.

Yes, of course. Colored Stone. That would be from 1992. And I tell you what, pretty deadly. Going to play a couple of, well, off that 92 stomp. Might check on some other artists that performed there. But we'll get to that a bit later. There's also a special, somebody's birthday today, and he is a special young man. I'm going to get to him a bit later and give him a birthday shout out. But a happy birthday to you. I'm not going to mention your name, but he's eating big smother cake for breakfast. So I'll get to it. Let him eat his cake and cup of tea, and then I'll talk about him a bit later. He's a young man, but we'll get to him later. Just reminding you folks here in Beagle Bay that the census team, well, that'll be me and another young man, Jack, starting today here in Beagle Bay. We're part of that team, but this team is a big team that other crew will be heading around the Kimberleys in the Fitzroy Valley, up Bijidenga, in Broome, as well. So a big shout out to the team, the census team. Some of us first time on the run. Just putting it out there that we will be coming to you, and we'll have a catch up when we meet face to face. Okay, and here in Beagle Bay today, starting after 12, so we hope to catch up with as much as we can during this afternoon, and of course through the week. Hopefully get up to Jadijan Lambadina and Arialon later in the week, next week probably. Whatever we miss, we will come back and finish off what we need to do. So be nice to us, okay? And it's important that you get counted. Even if you, I repeated this yesterday, if you are out, you got a block out bush, let us know where the people are out there, and we'll sort it when we come talk to you, okay? So just giving you info and letting you know, we will be popping around to see you. And stand up and be counted. Swampy Band song. Anyway, just a bit of short change. This one is Space Dreamers. Again from 92 Stop 'em. Bit of classic.

0: Oh, yes. Late, great Ernie Brid there. And, of course, Rodney there. Big hello, Rodney. Met you and Pete at a short stay. Big hello to you all. That was, of course, Mr. Brunga, Albert Brunga, song dedicated to him. You had Short Change with Space Dreamer. Oh, what another deadly band there. Got to get these bands to do a get-together. I'm dreaming now. I'm just listening to the great sounds and enjoying it. Hope you are too. We're going to check out the Kimberley weather. See what sort of change has been happening, whether it's gone a little bit warm or a little bit cool. District forecast for the Kimberley, mostly sunny for today. Winds are northeasterlies at 15 to 20 kilometers, tending westerly and northwesterly in the middle of the day, then becoming light in the evening. Daytime maximum temperatures in the low 30s. Okay. Top temperatures today for Clumberoo, 32, with an overnight low of 18. It's forecasting a cloudy day in Clumberoo. Derby, top of 27 today, an overnight low of 21 degrees. Sunny day. Okay. Broome Airport, 28 tops for today. Broome is a bit cool. Top temperature, that is. Overnight is 22. Bit of cloudy sunshine in Broome. So it looks like Broome is just slightly cooler than the rest. Only three towns there being identified. I've got to find temperatures for all our Kimberley towns and communities. 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

Oh, yes, Catherine Sator with Can't Talk to Me and Archie Roach, I'm on Your Side. That's off the album Bloodstream. Pilbara weather for today, sunny day, winds southerly at 20 to 30 kilometers, daytime maximum temperatures between 19 and 28. Okay, cool, pretty cool. Fire danger, moderate right through the Pilbara. Okay, and also a big hello and cheerio to our Pilbara listeners. Of course, catching us through Ngada Radio. Really good to have you guys tuning in. And of course, a big shout out from us here in Beagle Bay. Must have some residents there from up this way. Big hello there to you guys. And of course, our mob there in round Robin, the only communities, Punmu Pangur, a whole heap of places there. That's like a big city state. The Pilbara covers a big mess of boundary. Okay, we'll keep on moving along. It is already 11:38 and Tuesday. What's happening Tuesday? Yes, I do have a important announcement here. Today at 1:30, I may have read this yesterday, we have a couple of, I'll tell you what, I'm going to park this and then I'll get to a song and then I'll give that announcement to you. Happening this afternoon. So, yeah. Anyway, here's a bit of Dave Linley. And I don't know, you guys heard of Dave Linley? Well, if you didn't, sounds like this.

Ah, yes. Dave Lindley, Quarter of a Man, off the El Rayo album I was going to share with you. And I mentioned this yesterday, Sacred Heart School here in Beagle Bay. We have

partnership with the school to support their children's learning and well-being. Research shows that when families are actively involved in the child's education, children are more likely to enjoy school and have a positive, healthy attitude towards learning. They attend school more regularly, achieve better learning outcomes, and make successful transitions through their schooling. So, you know, they probably go somewhere else to school and, you know, they progress more easily. Or CSPWA will also talk about the benefits of being involved in school events, building connections with other families, and contributing to school decision-making through parent groups and committees. And all parents and carers are encouraged to come along and have a yarn, ask questions, and learn about the support and opportunities that's available to families. This is today, Tuesday, 16th of June, at 1:30 p.m. at the Sacred Heart School. Of course, doing fantastic stuff for our mob. So that's pretty deadly. Also, I'll tell you what, I'll get to this birthday thing straight after this one. Oh, what song can I put on? Okay, this one. I'll just toss it up.

Creedence Clearwater Revival. I think that was off the gold soundtracks. Something about gold. Anyway, talk about gold. We have a golden birthday. Just like to say a happy birthday to my yo Eddie. His birthday today, and he's just turned 16. So happy birthday to you, Yugs, and hope you have a good one. Of course, everybody know Eddie, so if you see him in Namagon or Jarjan Labrina Arielon, he's everywhere sometimes. So just say a happy birthday to him. He's, 16 today, and happy birthday. Yes, thought I'd play a happy birthday song for you. And enjoy your day, Yugs.

that one youngster. Also, I just remembered another birthday had over the weekend, and I just remembered there. But also, happy birthday to Lucy here in Beagle Bay. She's another celebrity here in Beagle Bay, but a beautiful lady as well. Happy birthday, Lucy, for you as well. And sort of grew up together with Eddie and Lucy. So happy birthday to you both. 9:40. Just a reminder again, we'll be within the next half an hour, we will be cruising around with our little census orange uniform, maybe mistaken for main road workers. We'll be, I suppose, coming around and having a catch up with all you mob here in Beagle Bay. So don't run away, we'll be catching up. Can you pick this one? 1992. Last track after this one.

Oh, yes. Mr. Smoker, John Smoker there. Had the voice music in school, I think. I could be wrong. Of course, Fitzroy Express, 92. Probably all pensioners now dancing on the floors to Julia. All right, we are going to wrap it up now, but got one more song to wrap it. Be back tomorrow, and over here in Beagle, just reminding about the census, we'll be doing it till about Friday. And if you are in an outstation, I'll have a yarn pull up and give us an update of what's happening, whether people will or will not be home. Otherwise, stay on the network. It's a live one of 2025. Stumble. It's the Black Bellamy.

0: bombing of Lebanon by Israel. Distressing allegations claiming Israeli soldiers sexually abused pro-Palestine activists are being investigated by Australian Federal Police. Four Australian members of the Global Summit Flotilla met with Foreign Affairs Minister Penny Wong and senior AFP officers last night. The activists presented multiple documents highlighting their alleged mistreatment, including claims of rape, kidnapping and torture, after their aid ships were intercepted by the Israeli Navy last month. A spokesperson for Senator Wong says the minister has reached out to Israel multiple times to discuss the claims. The Israeli embassy has dismissed the allegations. Planes and cars are transporting accused criminals across Western Australia after the closure of multiple regional courts. Over 20 courts have been closed since the start of the month. WA Police says its decision to make frontline services a priority means it can't run court security services. Now accused criminals are being transported to the nearest magistrate's court to find out if they'll get bail. Peter Collins is the Aboriginal Legal Service of Western Australia director. He told the ABC it's an unbelievable waste.
1: The extraordinary waste of community resources in using a police plane to fly people across the state just beggars belief.
0: Witnesses and anyone with dash cam footage is being asked to come forward after a ute was stolen with a baby in the back. The ute was stolen off a driveway at Townsville in North Queensland yesterday afternoon. When the thieves realised they had also stolen a baby, they returned to the scene and left the baby still in its car seat on the footpath. Six people have been charged, but Queensland detectives are still looking for any information or footage as investigations continue. And to the Soccer World Cup, New Zealand and Iran are locked at 2 goals apiece in the second half of their game in Los Angeles. It's been a day of draws thus far, with Cape Verde securing a shock nil-all draw with Spain, one of the favourites to win the World Cup. Saudi Arabia and Uruguay drew 1-1. The score was the same in the match between Belgium and Egypt. And if you have a news story or tip to send our way, or if there's something happening in your community that you want to let us know about, you can always send an email to news@nirs.org.au. That's news@nirs.org.au. And that's been the latest from NIRS News.
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0: 45 RPM, Australia's greatest hits, still sounding fresh, just like your requests. They're sounding fresh too. Let us know what you'd like to hear on 1-800-045-RPM. That's 1-800-045-776. Neville called in a few minutes ago for one of the most popular Aussie tunes of the 60s, the song that became the theme for a famous movie. So, Neville, what did you want to hear?
1: So I was wondering if I could hear the wonderful Seekers singing their famous hit, Georgie Girl.
0: And what's your connection with it?
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0: 45 RPM, where every song is a classic, including that one, The Seekers' Georgia Girl. This week, a special show honouring our Aussies. 2 hours of some of the greatest music this country has ever produced. Everything from pub rock classics to global chart toppers, like that one. This hour, Ward has a fun quiz that will test your knowledge of a Scottish-born singer who arrived in Australia at age 11 on Australia Day in 1962. A few years later, he formed a band with his schoolmates called Elmtree, and later on became a global hitmaker. And Newman has an insightful look at the major musical events from the year Gough Whitlam defeated the Liberal Country Coalition. The new government abolished conscription and released draft dodgers. What year was that? Do you remember? Find out when we play one of the biggest tunes from that year next on The History of Pop, right here on 45 RPM.
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3: Paul Simon had his first solo success with Mother and Child Reunion, his first hit without Art Garfunkel. A song about another mum became the debut hit for Dr. Hook. Then known as Dr. Hook and the Medicine Show, they charted with Sylvia's Mother. Another newcomer was David Bowie, who had his first Australian hit with Starman. Although his popularity in England began much earlier with the 1969 single Space Oddity, which was re-released in Australia the following year, Bowie was a part of the new wave of UK glam rock artists. Others to feature prominently in 1972 included Gary Glitter, Slade and T-Rex. US singer Melanie had her only Australian number one hit with Brand New Key. Her debut hit came in 1970 with Lay Down, inspired by America's Woodstock Rock Festival. And in 1972, one of Australia's most successful rock festivals took place in Sunbury, Victoria. The stars were Billy Thorpe and the Aztecs. It had been 7 years since Billy Thorpe had experienced a major hit, but now Billy was back. But this time with much longer hair, an electric guitar, a wall of Marshall amps, and a new outfit of Aztecs. The group's popularity was boosted by their two-hour set at the Sunbury Pop Festival. They had a big hit with the album Aztecs Live at Sunbury and had one of the year's biggest-selling local singles with Most People I Know Think That I'm Crazy.
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0: 45 RPM, celebrating the music that shaped us. Russell Morris, The Real Thing. This week we're celebrating the unique stories, iconic voices, and the unmistakable spirit that conquered this country, and in some cases, the world. And speaking of artists who did exactly that, our quizmaster is standing by, ready to test your knowledge about a Scottish-born singer who arrived in Australia at age 11 on Australia Day in 1962. A few years later, he formed a band with his schoolmates called Elmtree. And not long after that, he was having hit records all around the world. 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
3: This week on 45 RPM, we're spinning back to the 70s to celebrate one of Australia's great hitmakers, John Paul Young. King of Pop in 1978, chart-topper across Australia, South Africa, Britain and the US, JPY didn't just soundtrack a decade, he defined it. Lynn from Ballarat has sent in this week's questions and she says, hearing John on the radio takes me straight back to Saturday night dances, mirror balls, and flared trousers wide enough to camp under. Well, we love your sense of humour there, Lynn. So let's drop the needle and begin. Question 1. Which legendary songwriting and producing duo created many of John Paul Young's biggest hits? Question 2. Two Australian soap operas regularly used John's signature song for weddings, celebrations and beachside moments. Name the shows and name the song. And question 3. John Paul Young appeared in several major musical theatre productions. Name 3 of them. Maestro, play the thinking music.

And now the answers. Question 1. Which legendary songwriting and producing duo created many of John Paul Young's biggest hits? The answer: Harry Vander and George Young, the powerhouse behind so many of Australian classics. I hit

Question 2. Two Australian soap operas regularly used John's signature song for weddings, celebrations and beachside moments. Name the shows and name the song. The answer, Neighbours and Home and Away. And the song was Love is in the Air. Love is in the air.

And question three. John Paul Young appeared in several major musical theatre productions. Name three of them. The answer, any three of the following are correct. First, he performed in Harry M. Miller's original Australian production of Jesus Christ Superstar. Second, he played multiple roles in Shout, the Johnny O'Keefe story. Third, he was a feature performer in Leader of the Pack, the Ellie Greenwich story. And he appeared in the cameo role as a rock and roll singer in the Australian touring production, Grease.

So how did you go? If you got one right, you're already dancing under the disco lights. If you got two, you're heading straight for the countdown studio. And if you nailed all three, I salute you, because when it comes to Aussie pop, your knowledge is definitely standing in the rain above the crowd. If you'd like to send in questions for a future edition of 45 RPM, email us at request@45rpmradio.com. Thanks for playing along. I'm Ward Lake, and this has been 45 RPM, where the records spin, the memories return, and every song has a story. 45 RPM.

0: 45 RPM, music that never fades, only gets better. Air Supply, all out of love, but not out of hits. That was the number one tune in Argentina and the US, top five in Canada, France and Iceland, and number nine right here at home. This week, we're exploring the collective soundtrack of our lives, a celebration of songs, the stories and the memories that shaped us. And every track is a masterpiece.
1: Hey there, Harrison Peterson here from NIRS News, coming to you from the lands of the Yuggera and Turrbal peoples. A rise in drugs like ice has contributed to the deadliest year for drug overdoses in Australia's history. The harm reduction charity, the Pennington Institute, has released details from its annual overdose report for 2024.
2: Methamphetamine particularly has become part of the fabric of regional and rural and metropolitan Australia. It's amazing that we don't, as a community, face up to that challenge.
1: That's John Ryan there from the Pennington Institute on the ABC. The report found there was an average of 7 drug-related deaths in a day in 2024. For the first time, people aged 50 to 59 recorded the highest number of unintentional deaths from overdose. A deal bringing an end to the US-Israel war on Iran is a critical step towards peace. That's according to the United Nations, which is ready to support an end to the war.
3: This represents a critical step towards the peaceful settlement of the conflict. The Secretary General expresses his deep appreciation to the constructive role played by Pakistan, Qatar, Egypt, Saudi Arabia, Turkey, and other regional countries in supporting the negotiations that led to the deal.
1: That's Stefan Dujarric from the UN. The deal also includes the reopening of the Strait of Hormuz, an end to the US's naval blockade of Iran, and the end of the bombing of Lebanon. It's scheduled to be signed in Switzerland by the end of the week. Sexual abuse and torture claims laid out by Australian pro-Palestine activists are being investigated. The Australian Federal Police have announced the inquiry after 4 members of the Global Sulmond Flotilla met with the Foreign Affairs Minister and senior AFP officials last night. The activists handed the official documents outlining claims that they were raped, kidnapped and tortured by Israeli soldiers after being detained off the coast of Cyprus last month. Neve Barwick O'Connor is a student and flotilla member. She told 10 News it was an important meeting.
4: The meeting was very emotionally charged. I think with what we were discussing, it couldn't not be. It was a very poignant meeting, and I would like to believe that it was a step forward on a very, very long path for Australia's accountability.
1: The Israeli embassy has denied the allegations. Working from home will become a right for some Victorians later in the year. Details and other stories after this.
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9: Program sponsor.
1: Working from home for 2 days a week will be a legal right in Victoria from the start of September. Regular, casual and part-time workers will also be covered by the new laws. The Victorian government says working from home saves people more than $5,000 a year. The legislation for the changes was introduced in Victorian Parliament today. 8 crew are believed to be dead after a B-52 bomber crashed on takeoff at a US Air Force base in California. Aerial footage shows a charred patch the size of a football field at the Edwards Air Force Base. It's believed the crew's next of kin are being notified, while the names of those on board are expected to be released in the next 24 hours. Once newspapers and radio were the only way to stay up to date, but now a majority of under 25s are getting their news from elsewhere. That's according to a survey from the University of Canberra, which found most under 25s have never used newspapers or radio as a source of news. The survey shows 48% of 18 to 24-year-olds are flocking to Facebook, TikTok and Instagram to stay informed. For the first time, the 2026 Digital News Report also found under 35s recorded their highest interest in politics out of all age groups. Now moving to sport and in soccer, New Zealand will have to wait another day to claim its first World Cup win. Iran scored the final goal in their game in Los Angeles to secure a 2-2 draw. And that's been the latest from NIRS News. Thanks for joining me.
9: Hey there, I'm Jacob from the First Nations team at the ACCC. Have you been playing Ding Ding Games? Did you know these online casino games could be a scam and are illegal in Australia? They're just trying to steal your money. You're not going to get in trouble, but it's important we keep our community safe. If you think you've been scammed, call your bank and report it to the Scam Watch First Nations info line on 1300 303 143. That's 1300 303 143. Authorised by the Australian Government, Canberra.
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11: 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Bye-bye.

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1: Hello, this is Benji. Are you listening?

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0: got a lot of love, I can use a ton. And we can go together, we can be as one.
1: And I can tag along, yeah, my number longer born. I can have to worry, you won't be alone.
2: I guess I'm coming too, cause if we preaching love and unity, I'm coming through. And is that cool with you?

0: Hey there, Harrison Peterson here from NIRS News, coming to you from the lands of the Yuggera and Turrbal peoples. The Reserve Bank Board is holding the interest rate steady after three hikes this year. The board has today voted to keep the cash rate at 4.35% in a unanimous decision.
1: It doesn't make life any easier for people, but it doesn't make life harder either. We welcome this decision from the Independent Reserve Bank to keep rates steady.
0: That's Jim Chalmers, the Federal Treasurer. The next Reserve Bank Board meeting is in August. A rise in drugs like ice has contributed to the deadliest year for drug overdoses in Australia's history. The harm reduction charity, the Pennington Institute, has released details from its annual overdose report for 2024.
2: Methamphetamine particularly has become part of the fabric of regional and rural and metropolitan Australia. It's amazing that we don't as a community face up to that challenge.
0: That's John Ryan there from the Pennington Institute on the ABC. The report found there was an average of 7 drug-related deaths a day in 2024. For the first time, people aged 50 to 59 recorded the highest number of unintentional deaths from overdose. The protection of Israeli citizens is more important than any deal signed by the US and Iran. That's what Israel's National Security Minister believes. Itamar Ben-Gvir has called for Israeli troops to stay in Lebanon. It comes after reports that the US and Tehran will sign a peace deal in Switzerland at the end of the week. The deal also includes an end to the bombing of Lebanon by Israel. Sexual abuse and torture claims laid out by Australian pro-Palestine activists are being investigated. The Australian Federal Police have announced the inquiry after 4 members of the Global Summoned Flotilla met with the Foreign Affairs Minister and senior AFP officials last night. The activists handed the officials documents outlining claims they were raped, kidnapped, and tortured by Israeli soldiers after being detained off the coast of Cyprus last month. Neve Barwick O'Connor is a student and a flotilla member. She says it was an important meeting.
3: The meeting was very emotionally charged, I think, with what we were discussing. It couldn't not be. It was a very poignant meeting, and I would like to believe that it was a step forward on a very, very long path for Australia's accountability.
0: The Israeli embassy has denied the allegations. Working from home for 2 days a week will be a legal right in Victoria from the start of September. Regular casual and part-time workers will also be covered by the new laws. The Victorian government says working from home saves people more than $5,000 a year. The legislation for the changes was introduced in Victorian Parliament today. Once newspapers and the radio were the only way to stay up to date, but now a majority of under-25s are getting their news from elsewhere. That's according to a survey from the University of Canberra, which has found most under-25s have never used a newspaper or gone to radio as a source for news. The survey shows 48% of 18 to 24-year-olds are flocking to Facebook, TikTok and Instagram to stay informed. For the first time, the 2026 Digital Report also found 8 crew are believed dead after a B-52 bomber crashed on takeoff at a US Air Force base in California. Aerial footage shows a charred patch the size of a football field at the Edwards Air Force Base. It's believed the crew's next of kin are being notified, while the names of those on board are expected to be released in the next 24 hours. Moving to sport, and in rugby league, Mitch Moses is being backed to make an impact for New South Wales in the second State of Origin match at the MCG tomorrow night. The Parramatta star missed Game 1 with a hamstring injury. He's been a focal point in media coverage since he was named in the Blues squad for Game 2. New South Wales coach Laurie Daly says Moses will be a key player at the MCG.
4: I think Mitch, anyone that's had anything to do with Mitch, knows he's really, really confident. Great communicator, and for us, he gives us a lot of belief.
0: And in soccer, New Zealand will have to wait another day to claim its first World Cup win. Iran scored the final goal in their game in Los Angeles to secure a 2-2 draw. And that's been the latest from NIRS News.
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Hello and welcome to Lost in Science. In honour of our home station 3CR having their 50th birthday, we decided to go way, way back in time to the archives of the archives and bring you a show from all the way back in November 2010. So let's catch up with Mariana, Elle and Penny, former presenters of Lost in Science, and hear what they had to say about some science to do with the warmer months of the year, which might warm you up a little bit today.

0: Mariana, Elle and Penny will this week be exploring a few things we usually associate with the warmer months of the year. We're talking tomatoes, daydreams and laughter.
1: You like potato and I like potato. You like tomato and I like tomato. Potato, potato, tomato, tomato. Let's call the whole thing off.
0: Well, you can call a tomato, but whatever you do, don't tell Penny you think it's a fruit. So what is it, a fruit or a vegetable? Stay tuned to Lost in Science this week and hear the answer to a question that never fails to get pulses racing.
2: All right, well, Maz, I've got a great big bee in my bonnet this week, which I know is nothing unusual, but I got this one from reading a cookbook.
3: Why?
2: Well, I was reading a book and it was all about food and ingredients and stuff, and it was really interesting. I was enjoying it. It was beautifully illustrated. And then I saw, and this is like my pet peeve, they smugly listed tomatoes under fruit. And this absolutely drives me insane.
3: Is it not a fruit?
2: Well, that's the thing. I mean, that's what I'm guessing our listeners are probably thinking too. Like, what are you on about, Pen? Tomatoes are fruit. Duh. So please hear me out. So this tomato is a fruit obsession thing is a bit of a thing of mine, and I'm on a crusade to educate and change the world. There's nothing wrong with using like scientific knowledge to win friends and influence people, but you've got to be correct. And the cookbook I was reading did not redeem itself because I turned to the vegetable section and it was full of fruits. Every second vegetable they listed was a fruit. So why was a tomato not there? And lo and behold, in the fruit section, there was rhubarb. Rhubarb is not a fruit. What was it doing in the fruit section? What was a tomato doing in the fruit section? What really, really annoys me is that someone did this and did not even use their brain and think. So whoever wrote or edited the book has obviously heard that tomatoes are fruit, as most of us have and as most of us know. They've looked it up, they've confirmed it, and they've listed them in the book that way with a pretentious little note saying that, you know, well, you know, you might think it's a vegetable, but actually it's a fruit.
3: But with no explanation either.
2: Yeah, well, they didn't do their research properly, because if they had, they would have found that, as is often the case, there's a difference between the scientific use of a word and the way it's used in everyday, and this is the case with fruit. Fruit has a special, specific botanical meaning, and it doesn't share that in a culinary sense. And I suppose the tomato thing probably started because it was just an example of this, like what a fruit is in a botanical sense versus what it is in everyday conversation. And botanically, a fruit is a particular part of a plant with a particular function. So it's like a stem or a leaf or a root or a fruit. And fruits are the enlarged ovaries of plants. So remembering that flowers are the reproductive organs of plants. So when a flower is pollinated and fertilized, the ovary swells up and it can turn into a fruit around the seeds. So that is what a fruit is. Fruits are really attractive to mammals and other animals. You know, we like to eat them and play an important role in distributing their seeds. So there's lots and lots of weird and strange fruits. But as a rule of thumb, if it's fleshy, if it's got seeds inside it, the thing is a fruit, botanically speaking, whether it's sweet or savoury. So yes, by that definition, a tomato is definitely a fruit, but so is a bloody pumpkin and a cucumber and a zucchini, capsicum, chili, squash, beans, peas. They're all fruit.
3: In the
2: botanical sense. So if you're going to single out tomato and say, well, it's a fruit, it should go in the fruit section because I know tomatoes are fruits. Then you have to put pumpkins and beans and squashes and cucumbers and zucchinis in the fruit section as well, which makes a mockery of vegetable.
3: Rhubarb. Back to rhubarb.
2: Rhubarb is a stem.
3: It is a stem, isn't it?
2: But we eat it as a fruit. And this is a culinary fruit.
3: Yeah,
2: you see? Even things like wheat, grains, are technically fruit. Even though the fruit is so small that what we're eating is the seeds. So to say, well, fruit is the opposite to vegetable, if tomato is a fruit, then it can't be a vegetable, is just beep.
3: Yeah, so maybe the whole thing is that we've got to kind of figure out, well, what is the culinary definitions of those two?
2: Well, I reckon a vegetable, botanically, there's no such thing as a vegetable. Like, there is, it's just something that's eaten. And in culinary terms, a vegetable is a bit of a plant that we eat as a savoury, and fruit is something that we eat as sweet. So if we think about the parts of the plants, vegetables tend to be a wide variety of things. So we can have leaves like lettuce, cabbage or Brussels sprouts, stems like celery or asparagus. We eat roots like things like carrots and so on. And yes, they can be fruits. So pumpkin, cucumber, capsicum, all eggplants, everything I said before, they're all fruit. Vegetables that are fruit. Culinary vegetables that are botanical fruit. And to single out tomatoes is just to spread misinformation throughout the universe, because tomatoes are definitely vegetables that are fruit.
3: That's the word of Penny.
2: Yeah, well.
3: And I'm wondering actually when this whole idea to revise what a tomato is, when that actually came about. Was there some sort of contention about you use tomatoes for? Was there some kind of like little uproar in the culinary world?
2: I'm sure it was just some science teacher going, well, you know, tomatoes are vegetables, but, you know, botanically they're actually fruit. And it probably got into a textbook or something and spread.
3: But I wonder, like, you know, for example, in culinary schools, it's people who go learn how to be chefs and cooks and all that kind of stuff, there's a huge investment in knowing, you know, in a lot of ways what the chemistry of food is and how food is grown and, you know, vegetables and all that kind of stuff. Mm. You'd think that that would all be covered in those courses
2: too. Well, I'm sure
3: that
2: people who are professional cooks know that, you know, pumpkins are fruit, but there's no reason to refer to them as fruit. It's not helpful.
3: I know.
2: Like, they're not used as fruit. Like, if I were a cook and I served you a fruit salad with tomato, pumpkin and zucchini in it, you think I was on crack. But it is fruit, and it would be a fruit salad. So, yeah.
3: In the botanical sense.
2: In the botanical sense, which those freaking tomato is a fruit people.
3: Really need to stop it.
2: They need to stop it. They need to learn about what the difference between fruit and vegetable is. And that's my rant. And spread the word, people.
4: What are you onto? Anything of interest to the scientific community?
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6: 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What do I know?
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8: Penny and Mariana, I have a couple of questions for you. Have you ever found your mind drifting away from the task at hand?
2: Sorry, what was that?
8: And have you ever been accused of not paying attention?
2: Frequently.
8: Well, like most people, your mind has a tendency to wander, and this is usually associated with negative behaviour such as laziness and rudeness. However, research published by a team from the University of British Columbia, led by Kalina Christoph, suggests that the brain is more active than previously thought when the mind wanders, or when we daydream. The research team wanted to look at the changes in brain activity as our minds shift to the daydream state. They did this by setting test subjects a simple routine task that the subjects would learn to perform automatically and which in turn allowed their mind to wander. They then used magnetic resonance imaging, or MRI, which measures and maps changes in your own magnetic field induced by the body's own electrical impulses, to look at how brain activity changed as the test subjects' minds wandered. Now, just to explain quickly, where someone performs an external task, they make a conscious decision to engage in the task and to achieve a tangible goal. By contrast, mind wander occurs without conscious intent, and often without us even being aware of it occurring. But goals can still be considered and reflected upon during periods of mind wander. Now, previous studies suggested that specific parts of the brain, termed the executive network, were responsible for performing external tasks, and that separate regions of the brain, the default network, were responsible during mind wander. These older studies propose that the brain usually resides in a daydream state, working off the default network, but that as it engages in performing an external task, brain activity is diverted to the executive network. So in view of this, it was thought that these cognitive networks were coupled and operated on an either-or basis. So as the need to perform an external task arises, the ability for the brain to daydream attenuates, and vice versa. However, the recent research from the University of British Columbia found that the brain's executive network, the part of the brain that is associated with performing external tasks, also becomes activated as we daydream. Now, this study suggests that it's not so much that we switch off when we daydream, but rather that we divert our attention from achieving immediate goals associated with our external environment, such as crossing a busy street, to achieving more personal and internal goals, such as planning or thinking about an upcoming weekend. The fact that daydreaming and performing an external task both operate on the same cognitive networks involved in problem solving suggests that mind wander is actually associated with solving much larger and complicated problems. It has even been suggested that eureka moments are evidence of mind wander relating to this complex problem solving. Now, while this study adds to understanding mental processes, scientific exploration of the brain's processes and functions is still in its early stages and not fully understood. However, with MRI scanning becoming more widely available and cheaper to use, it's likely that this area of science will continue to uncover more of the secrets of our brains. Now, I should also add that other studies have suggested that mind wander has other important roles. Some suggest that it actually helps maintain a level of arousal, thereby facilitating performance on mundane tasks. There is also a suggestion that mind wander, in which the past, present, and future are considered, provides a kind of mental cohesiveness, allowing the brain to reflect and reorganise experiences and thoughts. It has also been proposed that mind wander occurs for no cognitive purpose, but rather as a byproduct of the brain's need to divert attention and manage concurrent tasks. That is, the mind wanders, simply because it can. I guess mind wander really could play a role or be associated with all of these things and perhaps even be involved in processes that have not yet been considered. But based on these recent findings, remember that when you're next accused of not paying attention, you can be safe in the knowledge that you're actually performing very complicated problem solving and even may be on your way to your own eureka moment.
3: I'm just thinking about this idea of when you're performing what you term these executive functions, such as when you're driving a car. You've got these things that you're doing, but you know it so well, the pathways are so well established in your brain that you have the opportunity to wander off and start thinking about what you're going to have for dinner, the fight you had with someone. And then you have a moment where you go, well, I don't even know how I got here, because you haven't been consciously engaging with your, I suppose, your journey. Is that considered like a bit of a mind wandering?
8: Well, the reason that they initially thought that these processes worked on an either-or basis, that external tasks only operated when mind wandering didn't work, was exactly for those kind of reasons. When you're doing something like driving a car, it does require some external decision-making to occur. However, because it's a fairly automated process, it gives you that chance to start slipping into mind wandering, and they associated mind wandering with loss of attentiveness and, I guess, an increase in kind of making mistakes. So
3: I suppose there are degrees of it then.
8: So they're looking at that switch, and the reason they thought that there was an actual switch in the parts of the brain that were operating was because there did seem to be this issue with mind wandering starting and you losing the ability to actually perform an external task. However, if it's the same parts of the brain performing both functions, then they need to rethink how that operates and whether they are kind of mutually exclusive functions and processes.
3: Because there is this tendency, I suppose, when you're studying the brain to think in this either or fashion, trying to segment certain functions into different regions of the brain. So in this case, if you've got these sorts of things happening in the same part of the brain, you obviously have to go, well, what's going on here? Can these things kind of coexist together at the same time? Which obviously poses a lot of challenges in terms of how you study that.
8: And there's also a lot of difficulty because of variation within a population. Like, some people have a greater propensity to daydream, other people do not. They're also looking at this kind of research in terms of cognitive function in people with autism or Alzheimer's, where their ability to daydream is away from what is considered the normal. And looking again at what kind of role daydreaming has in organising your brain and preparing you for normal cognitive function.
2: I guess what I found interesting was something different, and while I don't have any stats to back this up, it seems that a lot of the daydreams that we do are often about things like the weekend or what we're going to eat and about our social needs. And as primates, I mean, one thing that I'd like to talk about in a later program is how our social sort of interactions have driven the evolution of our brain. And it just seems not surprising that if it does have this problem-solving function that we would spend a lot of time problem solving, thinking about the way we relate to other people in our social network, because that's something that is important for all primates. It would be interesting to see if other animals or other primates that are related to us, like chimps, daydream.
8: Well, it'll be interesting to see where this kind of research goes because, I mean, as I said, it is in its really early stages because they haven't been really able to quantify brain activity until quite recently, until MRI could be used easily. They're starting off with humans because you can get human feedback on how they're actually feeling. But, you know, they could move on to other animals, and especially our closer relations that do have similar social constructs to us.
3: I'm just trying to think of other things that could be contributing to this idea of daydreaming. I know for me personally, it's tiredness tends to assist me off into that journey, into the daydream land. I was also thinking about, see, there I went.
8: I mean, they're just so unsure of how this all fits together in our brain. I mean, there was some research done earlier this year, or a paper published earlier this year, about how doodling can help memory. And my work, I was once told off because I was doodling during a meeting and it was considered to be rude, but it's just a way of, for me, associating a physical activity with an audible memory.
3: Also the fact that whilst you're doing something in the now, you are also navigating past, present and future as well. I think that's really an interesting feature of our brains.
8: Well, I think that the eureka moment thing is really fascinating because it is when you're in the shower contemplating your navel, that's often where you come up with your good idea for the day. It's just that space to resolve large issues.
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3: Now, we all know that laughter is something we all like to engage in, and what better than a huge, good old belly laugh? But is laughter solely a human trait? Theorists have long thought there to be a similarity between human laughter and that of the vocalizations in other modern-day great apes, such as orangutans, gorillas, and chimpanzees, when they're playing. In fact, the ability for apes to vocalise when they're tickled, for example, was known back in the day of Charles Darwin.
2: Back in the day, Charlie D.
3: The observation of shared acoustic characteristics has been the basis for the argument that laughter is one of those human traits to have origins in our primate ancestry, with laughter being something deeply rooted in our biology, in our genetics. One example that's often used to support this is the ability of deaf children to laugh. So the idea is that laughter is not a trait that has simply evolved independently in each of the primate species, but one that had roots in an early ancestor. But as we know in science, it's not simply enough to make an observation, throw out a theory, and leave it at that. Observations need to be tested, otherwise a simple observation such as this could be easily dismissed as us humans anthropomorphizing animals. That is, attributing human traits to animals as a way of explaining what's going on. So to test the hypothesis that humans and apes evolved laughter from a common ancestor, Marina Davila Ross from the Centre for the Study of Emotion at the University of Portsmouth, along with researchers from the University of Veterinary Medicine in Hanover and the Georgia State University, conducted a study that quantified the acoustic differences and similarities in the laughter in humans and apes, or the vocalisations in apes. Their results were published in the June edition of Current Biology in an article titled Reconstructing the Evolution of Laughter in Great Apes and Humans. How they tested this was by recording and then analysing the acoustic characteristics in vocalisations from infant and juvenile orangutans, gorillas, chimpanzees and bonobos, as well as human infants when they were tickled in the armpits or on the palms of the hands or feet. Tickling was used as the means of evoking these vocalisations because tickled-induced vocalisations are similar to those made when they're playing. Now, this would have been, in my opinion, heaps and heaps of fun because what they got to do is they got to tickle 3 human babies and 21 infant and juvenile orangutans, gorillas, chimps, aww, and bonobos. And, like, seriously, the images that I found on the internet were these adorable pictures of orangutans, like, in the middle of laughter with their big teeth and their gorgeous faces. And you just thought, my God, that is the job to have. And what they ended up with, though, was, like, a huge amount of data. They ended up with about 800 recordings that they had to then analyse, which would not have been the fun part. What they did was they analysed that recorded laughter based on different characteristics such as tone, pitch, the direction of airflow, the call durations, calls per series, and vibration regimes per call. And they came up with a way of coding these differences by allocating a number to each feature. One of the things they found, and they expected to find this, was that human laughter is the most different from the other great apes studied. Human laughter involves regular vibrations of the vocal cords, which means that the vocal folds are moving in a very regular and synchronized way. The sounds produced in humans are also dominantly delivered or heard when we exhale, whereas the apes studied showed a panting or inhale-exhaling breathing cycle associated with their vocalizations. And I did try and find some audio to include. And then I thought, no, I couldn't find any. And I thought, maybe I'd do some imitations. And I thought, no, we'll leave it at that. It's
8: okay. I think imitations are a really good idea to help listeners understand.
3: Well, we do a lot of human laughter, so that's all right. We've got that down pat, but I'm not even going to try to do the ape vocalizations. The ability to maintain regular vocal vibrations on the exhale requires superior breath control. And that's a feature that's been up till now thought to be entirely human. But researchers discovered in this study that both orangutans and the gorillas were able to extend their exhalation 3 to 4 times longer than their normal breath, which suggested that they were able to exert some control over their breathing during this process. And they also found that both bonobos and chimpanzees, during their laughter, displayed vibrations in their vocal cords. Based on the acoustic data alone, it appears that the apes studied had certain key features that make up human laughter. And to researchers, it was beginning to appear that these traits may evolve from an early ancestor. That's all good and well, but what does this really tell us about how laughter may have evolved? Well, to answer this question, the researchers took all that coded data and programmed it into a phylogenetic tree. What a phylogenetic tree is, and you've probably seen this in your old textbooks, is a way of representing how closely related a number of different species are based on traits. It's basically a great graphic representation to show the evolutionary relationship amongst various species that are thought to have a common ancestor. So think of it like a family tree, but in the case of evolution, we are looking at species, not individuals, and the common ancestors would have died out a long time ago. So in this case, the phylogenetic tree that the researchers came up with based on acoustic differences and all that showed an evolutionary relationship amongst humans and great apes based on these vocalizations when tickled. The tree showed that based on laughter alone, human laughter shared a greater similarity with chimpanzees and bonobos than gorillas and orangutans. For anyone out there who is familiar with the primate phylogenetic tree, aka Penny, they will know this is a very interesting find because when this phylogenetic tree is compared against well-established trees based on comparative genetics, the acoustic data matches with that genetic data. That is, that the pattern of changes in primate vocalizations match with the evolutionary splits in the human and ape family tree that we know today based on genetic variation. And this indicates that there's a common ancestor to all the great apes and that this trait would have evolved over time through adaptations to the form of laughter and vocalizations that we see today in us and modern primates. The data shows that laughter has been evolving in great apes for 10 to 16 million years and that the exaggerated human laughter continued to adapt and evolve after separation from our common ancestor with bonobos and chimps at about 4.5 to 6 million years ago. Researchers think from the data that they've uncovered that the primordial, the early laughter of our common ancestor would have included a smaller number of uniform noises or calls with fewer changes in the vibrations and would have showed a combination of alternating airflow, so that's panting, and maybe a bit of consistent exhalation. The question that's left unanswered in this study, and I believe that the researchers will be tackling this at some stage, is why these particular acoustic properties emerged and what functions they would have served to become like a pervasive and component of, say, human social communication. This study says nothing about whether, for example, it was selected for directly or whether it was a byproduct of something else that was selected, but evolutionary psychologists are working on why evolution may have promoted laughter.
8: It's interesting that humans out of the primates have a very highly developed language and reliance on verbal communication, and that the laughter also seems to have evolved.
10: It's interesting because, I mean, it doesn't mean that because other primates laugh that they think something's funny. I mean, if it happens with tickling and play, it's almost like a kind of a signal of what's going on. So we've just kind of taken something that already existed and we've turned it into something else.
3: What I really liked about this study is that it went out there and it quantified, you know, these observations that had been made a long time ago, essentially. There was some grumbling that these results were no real surprise and it was considered to be a bit of a waste of time and money because it was something that, you know, theorists such as anthropologists, for example, had long suspected. My opinion is that for us scientists, we can't rely on observations or suspicions alone. We have to test and disprove before we can absolutely be certain of relationships. And I think it's great that there's this acoustic data correlates with the genetic data that we have.
8: I also think it's great that this data collection occurs and is available for other people to use as well. I think that gets forgotten when large studies occur and people kind of say, well, a lot of money is spent on that and it's only informed one paper or one area of research. But it is actually available for everybody usually to access via the people that have collected it, obviously, but doesn't end at the point that the paper is published. It's still in the system and is still used.
3: And that's it. And it catalyzes a whole number of other questions that we can ask. But I heard the other day another science radio person talking about how for scientists, theories are something that we hold on our fingertips, ready to be blown away by the smallest waft of fact. And I like this because this is what it's all about. I like the fact that really at the end of the day, we're really just subject to the facts.

0: And that is all we have time for this week on Lost in Science. 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
2: Welcome to Radio Glory's Kimberley Nerds, where we catch up with the community around the Broome WA region to share their favourite nerdy topics, unique stories, or a much needed rare message for each and every episode, just like this one. Feeling like you've got an underrepresented perspective? Kimberley Nerds is here to provide the platform for those voices. What will we be talking about today? Hey everybody, it's Kimberley Nerds here. This is your host, Brenton. And this is the latest episode with a brand new guest, Xander. First of all, welcome to the program. How's it going?
3: It's going good. Thank you very much for having me.
2: All right. So we just met recently, didn't we, at a little, I guess, volunteer event. So you're from Ocean Heroes, aren't you? Can you just give us a quick rundown of what that is?
3: Yeah, so Ocean Heroes is a not-for-profit charity essentially aiming to improve the well-being of the neurodivergent community and their families through surfing. So, yeah, we met up at the volunteering event held by Broome Circle at Matzo's. We were up there just putting on a bit of a stall, letting some local families know what we do, looking for volunteers, looking for participants. And, yeah, we have a free surfing program and we're up here in Broome for 4 weeks of the year.
2: Cool, yeah. So can you tell us about what Ocean Heroes have been up to recently? Can you tell us a bit about what Surfing the Spectrum is?
3: Yeah, so Surfing the Spectrum is our little catchphrase. And yeah, we're up here for a handful of events, and basically surfing is the end goal for our participants. But yeah, we look for progress in a number of different ways. So surfing, as I said, is the end goal, but for some of our participants, maybe entering the ocean for the first time is a massive win. And then for some of our other first-time participants or more of our nervous participants, even getting into a wetsuit or a life jacket might be a win as well.
2: Cool. So there was just a bunch of volunteers out there, and you were just one of them. And so where do you come from originally, from down south?
3: Yeah, so we're based out of Perth, and we drove up this year with all of our event gear, stopped into Exmouth, did an event in Exmouth on the way up, and got into Broome, and we've done, a Saturday and Sunday public event, and did 100 or about 90 sessions over both days, and we managed to squeeze in two schools on a Thursday and a Monday as well, and we had a bunch of local legends come down at the public events and volunteer as well.
2: You're listening in on an episode of Radio Glory's Kimberley Nerds on 99.7 FM. Let's get to the main reason why you actually agreed to come on to the Kimberley Nerds, because this is a place where we share a lot of our interests. And so you decided to do a little special something. It's called RuneScape. Can you just explain to people what that is?
3: Yeah, that's the million-dollar question. I often struggle to explain what RuneScape is because it's so many things, right? Like we met at the volunteering expo, and you were picking my brain about who I might know about jumping on the Kimberley Nerds, and I was like, oh, RuneScape, I love that game. Have you had anyone talk about that before? So, I mean, to answer your question, RuneScape is I think by definition it's an MMO, but for me it's just a game I played as a kid, stopped playing for about 15 years and picked it back up again a couple of years ago and have loved it ever since.
2: All right, so that was quite a while back, right? That was like the original RuneScape, right? People nowadays have a couple of different versions of RuneScape, so can you tell us about what the versions that you actually play? What versions are there?
3: Yeah, so I, as a kid, played the old school RuneScape, and still do now. That was the one I picked up. However, I know there's, like RuneScape 3 and so on, but I've got no experience with those. And when I think of RuneScape back when I was a kid, it was playing it inside, listening to System of a Down as a guy, as a kid in primary school, and just having the best time ever. So try to replicate that as an adult now, and just have those epic nostalgic memories.
2: Yeah, cool. So can you just Tell us about that history, just introducing the early years. How did you actually get into it? Did you get into it through your friends, or did you get your friends into it? How did that go down?
3: Yeah, I was trying to think about that the other day, and I think a neighbour got me into it when I was growing up. I grew up in the hills of Perth, so my friends live pretty far away, so if I wasn't outside kicking the footy, I was playing video games inside when it was raining. So a neighbour got me into RuneScape, played it as a kid in primary school. A few other friends played it as well, but it was just one of those games that I played alongside a few other games, but I'll always just remember, like, some of the best video game memories I have as a kid would be, like, going over to my neighbour's house, and he had a membership and I didn't, so I'd be up all night playing the video games at his place. So they're some of the best memories.
2: Yeah, because I remember just coming over to my cousin's place one time, and he was playing RuneScape, the old-school RuneScape, and that was quite a few decades now. It's actually one of the original, not the original, MMO, massive multiplayer online game, for those that don't know that term. But it was one of the first ones back then, and I had no idea what I was looking at. And seeing all these different players in the same world at the same time, I thought that was quite interesting. And we played together for quite a while, and that was really interesting. That was a long time ago now. But yeah, it's interesting when you say that you play old school RuneScape, but not RuneScape 3, which is considered the modern version. That's actually a lot of people's stories. The old school RuneScape, from what I understand, has a higher population count as well. That's actually not surprising to me at all, because that's kind of what most of the fans are like. They just prefer the old school one.
3: Yeah.
2: So what are your thoughts about the other games, the other RuneScape games? Did you even hear much about them? Have you thought much about them?
3: I had no context on them, because the reason I got back into RuneScape was hearing it on a podcast a couple of years ago. I think it was like 2 years ago now. And it was around Christmas time, so I was off work and I had a heap of spare time, and one of the podcast hosts was talking about it and how he got back into it, and was talking about a few of the quests and XYZ, and I was like, oh man, I forgot about that game. How good was that game? And I was like, you know what? I've got a bit of spare time. It's Christmas time. I'm on annual leave. Let me go check it out again. So I didn't even know about the newer RuneScape versions. I just went straight back to old school because that's all I knew. And then just got hooked from there. And then, you know, as you do, just like YouTubing related stuff about the game you're playing, I saw that there was other RuneScapes, and I saw that there was a bit of banter between the old school RuneScape community and the newer RuneScape community, and I knew the old school. I liked the old school because it had the worst graphics. It was what I knew, and it's what I enjoyed at the time. So I've actually never touched the newer RuneScapes, but yeah, I think there's too much to do in old school that I can't move on until I finish everything.
2: Speaking of finishing everything, it's quite a progress-heavy kind of game where you can really play it forever. So can you just explain what the overall progression and content game loops for RuneScape is? Like, how do you even play it? Like, how does it work?
3: Yeah, it's such a good question. I even struggle explaining that to my friends that don't have any context on RuneScape, but basically, as you mentioned before, it's an MMO, and you can start by, you've got your character, and you can start by doing some quests, you can train your skills, there's a heap of different things, and there's different account styles as well. Like, you can have your main account, and then you've got Iron Man, where you can't use the Grand Exchange, and you have to get all your resources and gather everything yourself. So yeah, when I explain it to my friends, I just say it's a game that you can play with a bunch of other people, and you do quests, kill monsters, train skills, and waste hours and hours without making much progress on your account, but it's so worth it.
2: Yeah, so can you talk to us about, like, where you started playing? Did you start playing in Perth, or where? Because playing games in Australia is quite unique at times, isn't it?
3: Yeah, so I grew up playing it in Perth, out in the hills where I grew up. And it was just like a mixture of a few other games. Like I was playing like Call of Duty as well. And if I remember like my earliest memories of video games, it was the Xbox original and Simpsons Hit and Run. So I reckon RuneScape was around that time as well. So yeah, back then I was playing a bunch of different games as a kid, and now as an adult with the minimal amount of spare time I have, it's just all dedicated to RuneScape, no other video games anymore.
2: Yeah, so how has things changed since you've started playing, I guess, nowadays? Because we have like content creators now, we have a lot more guides now. I heard the guide system to RuneScape is quite robust. There's just so many fans that have participated and have created, I guess, mods and third-party software to also help people out. There's just so many tutorials about how to change the things and what to do, how to do things. So how has things changed nowadays when you got back into it?
3: Yeah, changed so much and for the better. So like when I think about playing it as a kid, there was like, yeah, as you mentioned, like no guides, anything like that. And also you're a kid, so you're not trying to figure out the most effective way to play the game. You're just walking around having fun, having no idea what you're doing. No, at least for me anyway. So my earliest memories of RuneScape were just doing like the really basic stuff, like always just killing cows in Lumbridge, or like just chopping willows down a drain, or it's like the real day one kind of things. And I thought I'd bloody completed the game. And then now after getting it again, you've got, I don't know how you describe it, but like, as you said, like a third party launcher, like RuneLite, and you can download that and play RuneScape through that. And it's got built in guides. So like if you have the quest helper guide, it like highlights everything for you to do. So you don't have to spend time like researching, figuring out how to do it. It's made everything way more streamlined and way more efficient. And I know some people don't like that because it takes away the fun of doing it yourself and having that experience. But, mate, there's so many things to do in that game that I just want to kind of make it as quick and easy as possible and spend endless hours trying to fight a boss for a drop or something else, rather than, yeah, trying to spend all these hours doing a simple quest. So, yeah, the game's come a long way. Like, I wasn't doing end game stuff as a kid, but through all the content creators and the tutorials and the access we have to guides and easy ways to figure it all out, it's become a lot easier now, that's for sure.

0: memories of RuneScape. So I always just kind of played by myself. I didn't really know anyone else that got back into it and played it. And just things I'd pick up from other players chatting was everyone was around my age, which was really interesting. Got convinced to join a clan and I'd just been chatting with a bunch of people, got into a Discord. And yeah, I couldn't believe that everyone was like my age or older. You know, I'm 30 now playing the same video game I was playing when I was in primary school, and seeing all these returning players come back that are around my age was really funny. Yeah, and I definitely didn't think that would be the case.
1: Yeah, so who do you play with these days? Is it mostly people that used to play back in the day? Is it mostly with people overseas?
0: Who I play with now, that's actually a good story. So I ended up playing it probably by myself for maybe 6 to 12 months just in my spare time. And I actually went out to dinner with my girlfriend and her friend and her boyfriend. And halfway through the dinner, we were just talking, going back and forth. And I looked at this guy and I was like, "Rob, you look like someone who used to play RuneScape as a kid. Like, did you ever play the video game?" And he's like, "Oh, mate, like, yeah, I used to play it all the time as a kid. Why do you ask?" And I was like, "Look, I'm back playing it again. It's so fun." And he's like, "No way, let me get onto it." Not long after that, he got back onto RuneScape. We started playing again together. And then he invited me into a group chat with like five of his mates that have got back playing together again. So we were on our main accounts playing together for a couple of months. And then we kind of got sick of playing on the main and started a group Iron Man instead. And yeah, it's quite ironic. I've only met one out of the five blokes in the group chat, but yeah, talk most days. And we're going to catch up and have that good camaraderie that you do when you play video games.
1: Cool. Xander, it's been great talking with you today about RuneScape, old school RuneScape in particular. It's been real fun.
0: Yeah, appreciate your time, Brenton. It's been good jumping on.
1: All right. This was Brenton. Catch you next time. Want to hear more? All of our episodes are in full, online, on the main Galari Media Enterprises website. 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

0: Hello everyone, and welcome to another wonderful hour of edutainment on Primary Perspectives, a multi-award winning national production of the School Broadcasting Network, Radio Career for Kids, by kids. 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Hi, Sheza. Welcome to Primary Perspectives. 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
1: Yes, I'm really excited. I've never hosted a radio show before, so I am a little nervous, but mostly I am looking forward to it. I think it will be fun to talk to people, share interesting ideas, and learn new things. And I cannot wait to get started and see how it goes.
0: Well, that's great to hear. Lovely to have you on the team. And this is quite a day for you to make your debut, Sheza, because this week we're welcoming back award-winning teacher Jenny Henson from Caddies Creek Public School in New South Wales, plus six of her Eco Crusaders students, to hear about their work in the Rewilding Your School Roots and Shoots program, an initiative of the Jane Goodall Institute, Australia. And in fact, you were also a student guest on Primary Perspectives earlier this year, where you were discovered by our executive producer, and here you are now, hosting a national radio show.
1: Being on an episode of Dear World earlier this year was a really exciting experience. I got the chance to read my book on the radio and talk about how I wrote it. At first, I did feel a bit nervous because lots of people would be listening, but once I started really, I did feel a lot more confident.
0: Well, that's lovely to hear. And by the way, in case anyone is wondering, the Roots and Shoots program is a youth-led global conservation movement started 35 years ago by Dr. Jane Goodall back in 1991, and that is now active in close to 100 countries.
1: Wow, that's a lot of countries.
0: Sure is. And I'm looking forward to an update from Caddies Creek Eco Crusaders, as we had Jenny and some of her students on the show earlier this year. And I know they are doing amazing things at their school. And after our chat with the team from Caddies Creek, we'll be diving into a chapter of Reading Matters, where we'll be speaking with children's authors Amani Uderman about her beautiful new picture book, Ben's Library, and Cora Voss about her joyful story, Skipping to Sammy's Beat.
1: Wow, with a total of 9 guests for the hour, I guess you could say that today's episode is fully booked.
0: Hey, I see what you did there, Sheza. And now let's dig into a bit of Rewilding and welcome back Jenny Henson of Caddies Creek Primary School and returning student Tashvi plus Divija, Hida, Paulina, Mia and Zara. Jenny was named Sustainable Schools New South Wales Teacher of the Year in 2025 at the New South Wales Environmental Education Awards, where she was recognised for embedding environmental education across the curriculum and building strong partnerships with organisations like World Wildlife Fund, Taronga Zoo and the Jane Goodall Institute, which is just amazing. Hi everybody and welcome to Primary Perspectives.
2: Hi.
0: It's so lovely to have you here. Well, my first question goes to Jenny. Can you please give me an overview of the Rewild Your School program and how do you think that immersing children in nature and the environment at a young age impacts on how they view the world as adults?
2: Well, this is the second year we're running the Rewild in Your School program formally, but we have done aspects of it in the past. I think immersing children in nature gives them a strong understanding of our connection to the environment and our connection to nature and how we are all interconnected. And all of our survival depends on each other. So our ecosystems are absolutely vital to our survival and obviously the plants and animals that exist in those ecosystems.
0: Mm-hmm, definitely. I agree what you say about them understanding the environment and the natural world at a really young age so that in the future, I feel like taking more initiative in sustaining this environment will be definitely very useful and very important overall. And now we're looking forward to hearing from all these passionate eco-crusaders too. Let's start with Divija. Tell us, how has rewilding your school affected you and your peers with regards to your knowledge of the environment?
3: The Rewild Your School program has helped me deepen my knowledge of the environment and my chosen animal, which is the blue-banded bee. And I think it motivated me to become really fascinated with this animal. I believe my peers learned quite a bit of knowledge about animals, and it really helped them become more eco-conscious, as well as me. They became interested in blue-banded bees and did so many amazing activities like tree planting. We learned about pollinators, how bees connect, eat, sleep, and breed. One interesting thing I learned is that these wonderful creatures have ultraviolet vision, which means shades like purple are the most vibrant to them.
0: Wow, that's amazing. And also, the animal you've chosen is actually mentioned in our book, The Antique Harness in the Attic, and it's in our Funky Kids Storytime collection. So what a coincidence.
4: Yes, it really is.
1: So Divija, in your opinion, how does the Roots and Shoots program keep Dr. Jane's legacy alive? And how does her vision for the world still inspire environmentally keen young people today?
3: Jane and her foundation have kept her important legacy alive by coming to schools like mine and educating young people how to properly take care of the environment by referencing Jane and her team and all the amazing things they have done. Even today, Jane inspires young learners. She left a truly remarkable legacy, lots of different achievements and moments, which makes her well-known and admirable. Her global network still carries her torch forward today, so we can still learn from her.
0: Wow, that was a very profound response you gave there. And thank you so much for your insight on this program. And over to you now, Paulina. When you did the Roots and Shoots program at your school, what kinds of birds, insects, or animals did you hope would make their home in the trees and other plants that you planted?
1: Really hope that the trees that we planted and plant will create a positive impact on our wildlife that live in trees. And I hope it's lots of animals that maybe lost their home in bushfires or deforestation will find a habitat in our trees that we planted and make a really safe sanctuary for animals or insects.
0: Wow, that's amazing. And I definitely think that is a very good solution, such as, for example, like deforestation, and definitely to animals who have suffered the loss of their natural habitats. And I think this is a very good cause and overall solution that is to be implemented.
1: So Paulina, how has the Rewild Your School program changed your understanding of biodiversity and how each one of us can make a difference?
5: Well, before I did all of this, I did not know at all what microbes were at all or blue-banded bees. It changed my understanding of biodiversity. It helped me gain more knowledge and confidence to spread awareness. When we did the Rewilding Your School program, it helped me spread awareness to others, which I think it will impact the world for a better change.
0: Definitely. And I would also like to tell our listeners that we can all make a change by taking more initiative in advocating for environmental sustainability and just overall protecting our diverse natural life. Yeah. So now let's welcome back Tashvi, who actually spoke with the team back in February this year. Great to have you back on the show.
6: Hi, thank you.
0: Hi, nice to have you here. So how did the Rewild Your School program deepen your understanding of the connections shared across nature? And how this affects the urgency and importance of taking action in order to protect our planet?
6: The Rewild Your School program showed me that everything in nature is linked to one another, just like the roots of a tree. Like how eagles eat lizards, which eat roaches, and so on. Or how you can't have water pollution without air pollution and vice versa. This shows us that even the slightest decline in the population of a species or the sneakiest change in Earth's annual temperature has a ripple effect and rapidly worsens, eventually reaching humans. Now, more than ever, the pressure is on us because we must ensure we sustain all of the resources on Earth to further sustain the entire world itself and save life on Earth.
1: You have shared a lot of important points, Tashvi. It reminds us that every action, no matter how small, can make a difference. So Tashvi, what simple yet effective actions do you think everyone can now take to create meaningful change in reducing all of the aspects of pollution and global warming as soon as possible?
6: Governments hold a huge responsibility for the amount of sustainability in their governed area. councils must provide citizens with data and information surrounding every factor of global warming, pollution, how to help, etc. Despite the gradually growing awareness about this topic, information won't be enough. More people, specifically of the government, need to speak up, find out how to fix this, and stop large resource-wasting companies like oil producers. This would not only help locals understand, but also prevent the overusage of critical resources that should not be wasted like any other.
0: Yes, I definitely agree with your statement on how the government should definitely take more initiative on this really big challenge in our world right now. And I also think that we can also make a change just by maybe recycling and definitely decreasing our use of plastic, which is definitely detrimentally impacting our environment right now. So I think it's also the little changes that matter as well. Now we have a couple of questions for Hrida. Hi, Hrida.
7: Hi.
0: So what are some interesting or unexpected things that you discovered about the environment through the Rewild Your School program?
7: Many interesting and unexpected things during Rewild Your School. One of the major things I learned is that every animal plays a piece in the ecosystem, even earthworms. Before Rewild Your School, I thought some animals in the ecosystem didn't really help. An unexpected thing I learned is that if people make stuff like bat boxes and put it in gardens or their backyards, it helps support their natural environment.
1: Thank you, Hida. Every animal does play an important role in the ecosystem. So what impacts do you personally think that Dr. Jane Goodall has had on how young people think about the environment and the planet?
7: I personally believe that Jane Goodall has had a massive impact on how people and young kids think about the environment. Her research and experience in nature and with animals has shown young people that caring for the environment and animals is important. I hope that many young people are still inspired by her work.
0: I definitely agree with that statement. And I believe that Dr. Jane Goodall was a very influential person as well. And she definitely made some major changes to our environment. And I feel like we should all be very grateful for that. So it's over to Zara now. Hi, Zara.
8: Hello.
0: So why do you think that it is so important for people to know more about the environment locally and globally?
8: I feel as though it's almost necessary for people to know more about the environment locally. We all live in our own busy lives, but sometimes we need to look around and see what's going on. Once we know what is going on in our local area, we can easily specify on solutions to the problems. How can you know what species live in your neighborhood if you know nothing about your area? Having knowledge about the environment globally can help us be more aware on how we are slowly but so quickly killing our planet, even if we don't exactly live in that country. It is crucial to know about global issues such as climate change and biodiversity loss, as it can help us prevent future problems. More people need to be educated on their local area, but also what is happening globally in terms of the environment, or else we will face many more severe issues, eventually killing our Earth.
0: Wow. Thank you so much for that response. And I definitely agree with you about raising awareness both locally and globally, because it's definitely a pressing issue and it's definitely going to affect all of us to one point. And I feel like just spreading more information and awareness about it is very important.
1: Yeah, thank you, Zara. So how has Dr. Jane's legacy and the Roots and Shoots program impacted you personally?
8: I think that Jane Goodall's legacy that she's left on this earth has really opened the eyes of young people, including myself. The Roots and Shoots program is an amazing way to teach students more about the species and the environment that they live in. It also teaches them that every individual can make a difference, even if it is just the slightest thing. It significantly impacted my perspective too. Before I even participated in the program, I had zero knowledge on what our champion animal was, the microbat. But throughout the program, I learned more and more about the species and that they can be found in my local area too. Connecting to my first reply, the program helped me and others know more about the area we live in. With this knowledge now, I feel more aware of what is really living in my local area.
0: Well, thank you so much for your insightful response, Zara. And finally, it's over to Mia. Hi.
9: Hi.
0: So, how has the Roots and Shoots Rewild Your School program changed the way you think about the environment?
9: Before the program, I only thought about basic things like recycling, but transforming our school garden completely flipped my perspective. I used to think nature was just separate plants and animals, but I discovered that an ecosystem operates like a complex spiderweb, where snapping one thread causes the whole structure to collapse. By installing black boxes to invite microbats back to our school, I learned that these nocturnal animals regulate the entire insect population to keep the surrounding flora healthy.
0: Wow, definitely. And I definitely agree that how the ecosystem acts as a spiderweb, sort of like a whole entire system. So if one thing kind of goes wrong, then it will definitely affect the rest of our environment. And that's definitely something we should look out for. And definitely more people should be informed about this. And what message would you most like to share about how Dr. Jane's legacy has deepened your knowledge of the environment and the need to protect it?
9: To protect our environment, we need to understand that every single ecosystem is perfectly balanced, and damaging one part causes a chain reaction. Jane Goodall's groundbreaking work perfectly highlights this, as her decades of research showed us how deeply connected humans are to wildlife and nature. When we clear forests or pollute oceans, we ruin wildlife habitats and speed up climate change, which directly threatens our own survival. Jane's legacy proves that environmental protection cannot wait, and she inspires us to take responsibility through everyday actions like restoring local ecosystems before they collapse.
0: Well, thank you so much for giving us that response. That was definitely very interesting. And wow, it's been so inspirational hearing from six amazing Caddies Creek Eco Crusaders. Well done, everyone, for all your great work. Jenny, you must be very proud of your passionate students who are so proactive in taking care of our Earth. So to wrap up our chat today, in your opinion, how can we best assist young people to be leaders in environmental education without causing them stress about the state of the planet?
2: I think we've got to be very mindful that young people are living with a lot of information these days, and that this can cause stress. But by giving young people agency over how they can change and have positive impact on their own future, that we give them that way to make a difference and also not panic about it. In Jane Goodall, she had reasons for hope. And I think it's very, very important that we give young people hope so that they can take the initiative to make change.
0: Well, thank you so much, Jenny, and I definitely agree with your response. So thank you, everyone. This has been such a motivating conversation. We say a huge congratulations to Jenny and all the Eco Crusaders at Caddies Creek Public School in New South Wales for your activism and passion for caring for our planet. Happy winter holidays, everyone. Bye.
10: Bye.
0: Okay, now it's time for all our Bookworm fans to get excited as we are turning the page to a Reading Matters double feature, where we're celebrating two wonderful Australian children's authors whose stories champion curiosity, courage, and creativity. Coming up, we will be joined by Amani Udaman to have a chat about her brand new title, Ben's Library.
11: Yay!
0: Yep, there goes those little bookworms. Enjoy this break and we'll be back to chat with Amani in just a flick of a worm's tail.

0: There is a unicorn in my garden. I just saw him prance away, down a path of golden leaves into a brand new day. There is a unicorn in my garden, beneath the wattle trees. He's drinking from the fairy pond. His mane is dancing in the breeze. There is a unicorn in my garden. He just galloped up the hill. Now he's behind the big gum tree, standing oh so very still. There is a unicorn in my garden. My puppy knows he's there. He sniffed the ground and found his scent. And now we sit and stare. There is a unicorn in my garden. His whinny awoke the day. He's calling to me now, I know, to come outside and play. There is a unicorn in my garden. We are playing hide and seek. He just dashed behind the bottle brush. Let's go and take a peek. There is a unicorn in my garden. My daddy saw him too. Grazing with the wallabies. He just looked over a kangaroo. There is a unicorn in my garden. My mummy says it's so. If girls and boys believe it's true, then that's all she needs to know. There is a unicorn in my garden. He visits me in my dreams to tell me tales of far away and magic water streams. There is a unicorn in my garden. He comes here every day to remind me life is oh so sweet and beckon me outside to play. There is a unicorn in my garden. He knows love very well. He tells me how that all is one and in love's heart we dwell. There is a unicorn in my garden and there's one in yours, I'm sure. Just place your faith in the power of love and it will open up the door.
1: This was There Is a Unicorn in My Garden, as told by JoJo from Funky Kids Radio.

0: 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A book is a new universe you can stick in your pocket and take out whenever you need it.
1: You just heard There's a Unicorn in My Garden from the Funky Kids Storytime Collection, narrated by our team alumnus, Joanna, and written by our producer, Vian. I'd love to find a unicorn in my garden. How about you, Sheza?
2: I would also love to have a unicorn in my garden. I would think it would be pretty magical. Now, speaking of a little bit of magic, it's time to explore Armani Oudman's wonderful new picture book, Ben's Library, a warm, uplifting celebration of books, friendship, and the magic of sharing stories.
1: Yes, we're now delighted to welcome celebrated children's book author Armani Oudman, whose brand new picture book, Ben's Library, illustrated by Joanna Bartel, was released earlier this year. Armani has a background in primary and early childhood education, and she's the author of several much-loved picture books, including The Plastic Throne and Cedric's Tale.
2: She also writes educational readers and literacy books for the global non-profit organization, Library for All, with many of her titles translated into multiple languages. Wow! Armani's stories often explore kindness, curiosity, and the joy of learning, just like Ben's Library.
1: That's right. And this story follows Alyssa, who absolutely loves reading. Her bookshelf is overflowing with all the stories she's devoured. One day, Alyssa tries to borrow several books from the school library, only to realize she can't carry them all home. And that's when she meets her new neighbor, Ben. So let's find out more. Hi, Armani. It's wonderful to have you with us for Reading Matters today. You're on the line with Angelina here in the studio and Sheza in Sydney, who is actually a published author herself.
3: Hi.
4: Hi, thank you so much for having me on your show.
1: Well, it's lovely to have you here with us today as well.
2: I'm so excited to speak with you, Armani. And as Angelina mentioned, my picture book, Real Light Worries, was published by UpSchool's Write a Book to Change the World initiatives, and several of the students at our school have both written and illustrated their own picture book, which was an amazing experience that gave me some insight into just how much work goes into creating a picture book. I'd love to know if there's a personal inspiration behind Alyssa and Ben. Did either character grow from your own childhood or your experiences as a teacher, perhaps?
4: Well, first of all, congratulations on your picture book as well. It's a wonderful feat.
2: Thank you.
4: In terms of Ben's Library, I have to say, just like Alyssa, I always enjoyed reading from such a young age. I would borrow books from the school library and my local library. Street libraries weren't really common back then. And whenever I had a chance, I'd be sitting in a quiet corner reading. And the actual idea for the street library came about when I was working at kindergarten. We had a street library outside the centre, and there were many visitors borrowing or dropping off books. The children used to run up to the fence and say hello to everyone that came past. And it was lovely to see some of our kindergarten families also donated some books to the street library. So our kinder kids had a lovely connection to the local community.
1: Wow, I thought that was really a really heartwarming inspiration. And by the way, I also love reading too, and definitely I really like this story overall as well. So, Armani, Joanna Bartel's illustrations bring such a warmth and charm to the book. How did the two of you collaborate on the visual style for Ben's Library, or was that totally up to the publisher, New Frontier?
4: Well, I have to say, Joanna Bartel is such an incredibly talented illustrator, yeah. And I'm extremely privileged to have collaborated with her. So Jo has previously been published by New Frontier. So when they suggested that she'll be illustrating Ben's Library, I was absolutely overjoyed. I have to say, Joanna brought her own unique artistic style and vision to the story. Her illustrations are not only beautiful, but they're also quite detailed. And in the end, I have to say, like, we were both so happy at how the book turned out.
1: Wow, that's amazing. And also shout out to the illustrator as well. And I feel like clear overall, the illustrations actually brought the whole book to life, actually. So congratulations.
4: Thank you, 100%. Yes, she's such an incredibly talented illustrator. Thank you.
1: Yeah, definitely.
2: Yeah, congratulations. And you've written several picture books now. Can you please describe your creative process when shaping a story for young readers? Where does it all begin?
4: I have to say, it all starts with an idea, and an idea can come from many places. Sometimes I get ideas when I go for walks in nature. It can come from reading a story or when I speak to my kindergarten kids. And from that idea, sometimes I see a story unraveling in my mind's eye, but just like a movie. Other times I come up with a narrative based on that idea. So this will be quite structured. So it has a beginning, middle and end. And it also includes a complication and a resolution, which I'm sure many students will be familiar with, as it's something that they may have undertaken during writing class at school. So that's basically my process.
1: Wow, that's amazing to hear.
2: So when you were Alyssa's age, what book would you have found in your library bag?
4: I have to say my absolute favourite childhood author was Ina Blyden. I loved reading the Faraway Tree series and the Amelia Jane series, which is about a little naughty doll who would come alive at night. I also loved Paul Jennings, and his stories were really funny. And if you haven't read The Cabbage Patch Fib, I recommend that you get onto it because it's hilarious.
1: Well, I'm sure we'll definitely check that out. And Amani, we'd love it if you would please read your favourite passage from the book.
4: Sure, I can definitely do that. I think it will definitely have to be more towards the middle of the story. Mm-hmm. So this is about when Alyssa has a whole heap of books, but then she couldn't take it home. So I'll start reading a couple of pages. Later that day, after school, Alyssa borrowed every book that caught her eye. I'll need a shopping trolley to carry all these books home, thought Alyssa. But she didn't have a shopping trolley, and her bag felt like it was full of bricks. After leaving some books behind, Alyssa walked home slowly. She felt like a snail carrying its home on its back. With every step, the bag became heavier and heavier. So that's something that I can relate to, because I would love to borrow a whole heap of books as well. And unfortunately, my bag is too small. When I was younger, it was too small.
1: Well, I really like that passage as well. I thought it was really funny. And Amani, what would you most love young readers and parents to take away from this story, especially those who are just beginning to discover their own love of books?
4: I think Ben's library highlights the power of books and how engaging they can be. I hope that the story encourages children to read widely. We are so blessed in Australia that we have access to school, public and street libraries where children can borrow books for free. In the case of a street library, of course, they can take a book to keep at home indefinitely. And I also think that Ben's library shines a light on friendship and sharing a common passion. So with Ben and Alyssa, for example, it was the joy of reading books. I think when you share a special interest with a friend, I find it lends itself to a deeper and more meaningful connection.
1: Yeah, because from my experience, I also collaborate with my friends on recommending books for us. So I thought that is also something that I would definitely give advice to young readers or avid readers. And also, Amani, what are some of your favorite books when you were a child? So, yeah.
4: Oh, look, I have to say, as I said, the Faraway Tree series by Ina Blyden and the Amelia Jane series were my top favourites. I can pick out any book and I'd just be sitting there for hours reading it from the cover to the end of the story. I just loved reading a whole variety of books, from picture books to chapter books. I also loved reading a bit of nonfiction where, you know, it had like simple recipes where I could make things at home for my family. But I have to say, more than anything, Ina Blyden books, yeah. Anything of hers was my absolute favourite.
1: Yeah, well, that's so lovely to hear. And thank you so much for joining us today, Amani. Ben's Library is out now and ready to be discovered by young readers everywhere at your local bookstore or at your own library.
2: Thank you, Amani. Or you can also order your copy direct from newfrontier.com.au. Thanks again, Amani. It's been so great to chat with you today. Bye.
1: Bye.
3: Bye. Thank you. Bye.
1: Thank you. And now it's time to jump into our next Reading Matters conversation, where we're joined by award-winning children's author Cora Vass. Cora has written more than 30 books, and today we are exploring her latest title, Skipping to Sammy's Beat. So enjoy this next story break, and we'll be back in a jiff with Cora on the line.
5: When I was little, it rained a lot. But then one day, the rain, it stopped. We all looked up and stared into the sky, though not a single cloud was floating by. A little girl, who was playing in her yard, saw a solution immediately, as it wasn't very hard.
6: Excuse me, sir. Please turn off that tap.
7: I know where there's lots of water everywhere. Let's all move to the Antarctic if we dare.
6: But it's all ice,
5: said the little girl, who was still trying to be nice.
6: Excuse me, madam. Perhaps turn off that tap.
8: We can melt the ice and catch it in a big plastic sack. It's just the question, then, of how ever will we get it back?
6: But then the sea will overflow and flood our town,
5: said the little girl.
6: We'll drown. Excuse me, people. Perhaps if you turn off that tap.
5: Winter came, then spring and summer too, and still no rain fell. Whatever would they do? The little girl looked up at the sky and heaved a great sigh.
6: Excuse me, everyone. Will you please turn off that tap?
5: Professor Fling said,
9: I'll build a great machine. It'll be the very thing, with lots of pipes and tubes and things and some sticky tape and string,
5: said the little girl.
6: Can't you see our reserves are slipping? I think it's time you noticed that the tap is dripping. And please, turn it off.
10: We could all go to outer space and tow some water back. We'll just need a rocket and perhaps a drink and snack.
6: Excuse me, please,
5: said the little girl, now falling to her knees.
6: Will you just turn off that tap?
8: Well, we could dig a great big hole and find some water there. But what if we dig right to the other side and fall straight through the air?
5: They thought, we won't do that. Then every flower wilted and the great lake disappeared. And all the people panicked, for this is exactly what they had feared. And the little girl said,
6: will you please turn off that tap now?
5: And finally, they all did. This was The Tap, as told by Vian, Jake, Janard, and Mirny from Funky Kids Radio.
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1: I'm glad the town finally listened to that girl. That was The Tap, written by Virginia Wise and narrated by Vian, with characters played by Miani, Jake, and Janard. Another great story for our Funky Kids Storytime collection, which you can now find on Spotify, by the way. Yeah, it's really important to conserve our water, right, Sheza?
2: So I agree with Angelina, and I think water is one of the basic needs. 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Cora's written more than 30 books, including her super popular titles, The Day the Bridge Fell, Walking Together, and Cubby Hunting, with a background in media from scriptwriting to radio drama and video production. 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
1: Today, Coral is joining us from Reading Matters to talk about her new picture book, Skipping to Sammy's Beat, illustrated by Blythe Fielden. Skipping to Sammy's Beat follows Sammy, a spirited little girl who loves splashing in puddles, dangling from trees, searching for ladybugs, and skipping down the path to her own joyful rhythm.
2: And the story carries such a powerful message about staying true to yourself. Hi, Coral. Thank you so much for joining us today.
1: Hi.
12: Hello.
1: Hello.
2: Hi.
1: We're so thrilled to have you with us today, Coral.
2: So, Coral, what first inspired Sammy's story? Is she based on someone in your life, or did she arrive fully formed in your imagination?
12: Well, she was fully formed in my imagination, but she, you know, she was a little bit of a mix of different children that I've known over the years, including my own four kids. But I was actually first inspired to write this book when I read a quote by philosopher Henry David Thoreau, and he said, "If a man does not keep pace with his companion, perhaps it is because he hears a different drummer." And I was sort of thinking about that quote and also the saying, you know, dance to the beat of your own drum. And that sort of idea and that concept stayed with me and sparked the idea for this story. And I think, you know, there's something really, really, truly special about the innocence of childhood, dancing as if no one is watching and singing as if no one's listening, and that, you know, children experience

0: you within you, and you know, I love that and really wanted to bring that across in this story.
1: Wow, that's such a sweet inspiration, and it was very heartwarming as well. And also, Coral, I'm a musician, and the idea of carrying your own rhythm through life is so relatable. Is that a theme you've connected with personally over the years?
0: Yeah, absolutely. Yeah, I mean, I love music, and I've got some musicians in my own family, and I've got a dancer for a daughter as well. And so I've been part of music and theatre and dance for many, many years. And I love that idea too of, you know, carrying that own rhythm, your own rhythm through life. And it's the same as in life. Life isn't perfectly following someone else's timing. It's about finding your own pace and your own rhythm and that feels authentic. So I think the challenge for us all is to listen to our own rhythm amongst the craziness and the noise and the distractions that life brings us. And I think if we can do that, we can have more confidence and purpose in life.
1: So like trust the process and kind of just move with the flow, sort of like that, yeah?
0: Yeah, for sure. Yep.
2: So, wow, love your idea of carrying your own rhythm. So I'm just curious to know, Coral, which children's book shaped your own childhood and influenced your writing journey?
0: Yeah, look, I've always loved, you know, even as a kid, I've always loved picture books, and even more so probably now that I'm an adult as well. And, you know, there's something magical about children's literature. Picture books are so simple but yet so profound. As a child, I loved the Mr. Man series. I loved everything Pamela Allen, Roald Dahl. I loved Anne of Green Gables. And then there's a tween. I love the entire Sweet Valley High series as well. But I think one of my favourite authors who not only shaped my childhood or me as a reader, but also as a writer now that I'm older, my writing journey, and that author is Dr. Seuss, actually. I think he's such a master with words. He's a genius with rhyme, and he's an extraordinary literary entertainer. And even as a young mum, I'm no longer a young mum, but when I was a young mum and I would read to my own children, I think I was influenced by the very talented Lindley Dodd as well with the Harry McCreary series. So Lindley too is just an expert with words and with rhyme as well.
1: Well, definitely. I love that as well. I still remember vividly from my childhood the book Dr. Seuss wrote, Green Eggs and Ham. I remember that. I thought it was a very comical, very humorous kind of book, and it's definitely stuck with me for a long time as well. And And Coral, we'd love to hear one of your favorite passages from the book, if you'd be happy to read it, please.
0: Yes, from Skipping to Sammy's Beat?
1: Yes.
0: Yes, I am just going to read the last little bit when the children actually, when she finds her confidence again and they say, "Do you want to play with us?" asked Charlie. "We can dangle from trees," said Rory. "Or look for ladybirds," said Bella. But all Sammy could think about was dancing down the path, tap-da-dum. Tap, tap, da-dum. Sammy skipped and skipped, tap, da-dum, and skipped. The beat grew louder, tap, da-dum, tap, tap, da-dum. Before long, Sammy was dancing. Charlie, Rory, and Bella joined in, and together they skipped and danced all the way down the park, back to Sammy's house to collect her tutu.
1: Well, I love that little passage, and I think it definitely adds us a very great symbolism for the overall meaning of this story as well. Don't you think so, Shazza?
2: Yeah, I agree. So I loved it too. So what lessons or feelings do you hope young readers take away from Skipping to Sammy's Beat?
0: Yeah, look, I hope the children reading this book would be encouraged to celebrate their own uniqueness, but also accept each other's differences and to be content with being themselves. You know, I think that's such a true thing, just to be happy with who you are and not compare yourself to other people. And I also hope that that kids who read this book would just hold on to the magic of being a child for as long as possible. And most of all, I want them to know that it's okay to move through life to their own rhythm, to skip to their own beat and to let their light shine without fear or comparison.
1: I love that. And also, I definitely believe that children should definitely hold on to their uniqueness in their life. As when you're at a really young age, I feel like you tend to think very outside of the box rather than conforming to lots of society's ideas.

0: skills. So I think that's a very good message to talk about in this book. Yeah.
1: Oh, thank you.
2: Coral, yeah, beautiful message.
0: Yeah. And Coral, you've written more than 30 children's books, which is such an incredible achievement. What advice would you offer to young writers who dream of creating their own stories for children?
1: Oh, look, absolutely. I would say go for it. You know, I would encourage any young aspiring writer to try and achieve their dreams and to write. So I'd say, firstly, read, and read some more, because the more books that you read, the better writer you become. I'd say visit libraries, bookshops, read as many children's books as possible, learn, or even books as possible, learn the love of books. Learn as many different ways of using the English language as possible and build that massive word bank in your head, you know, that you can choose from for many times. So the more books you read, the more words you stick in this word bank in our heads. And, you know, get an exercise book, write in it every day, because the more you practice something, the better at it you become. And when those ideas come, if you can write those ideas down for a new story, you don't lose them. And I think that's really good advice that I would give to young writers.
0: Definitely passion, love, and productivity is definitely very important for achieving their goals. So, Coral, thank you for sharing Sammy's story with us today. Skipping to Sammy's beat is a joyful reminder that everyone has a rhythm worth celebrating.
1: Oh, thanks for having me.
0: Well, thank you so much for being here today.
2: Yes. And I definitely agree with Angelina. Everyone can now find Coral's new book at your local library and bookstore or online at newfrontier.com.au. It's a wonderful read for families and classroom alike. Thanks so much for joining us for Reading Matters, Coral. Have a wonderful winter. Bye.
1: No, thank you. Bye.
0: Thank you. Life is a big invitation. Beware of nasty imitations.
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0: What a fabulous hour we've had today on Primary Perspectives. How did you enjoy hosting your first radio show, Shezza?
2: Well, I was pretty nervous at first, but as I started speaking, I did feel more confident and I definitely enjoyed it.
0: Well, what are some of your highlights for today's show?
2: Well, I love talking to everyone and it was a pretty good experience for me. Yeah, that has to be one of my favorite things about today's radio shows.
0: Yeah, well, thank you so much, Shezza. And we say a big thank you to all 9 of our special guests in order of appearance, award-winning teacher Jenny Henson and Caddy's Creek Eco Crusaders, Divija, Paulina, Tashvi, Hida, Zara, and Mia, plus authors Amani Udaman and Coral Vass.
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0: Thank you for joining us from Sydney, Shazel. And I hear we may meet you in person in the September holidays when you will be here in the studio for your own production about coral reefs.
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0: Hey there, Harrison Peterson here from NIRS News, coming to you from the lands of the Yuggera and Turrbal peoples. The Reserve Bank is holding the interest rate steady after three hikes this year. The board has today voted to keep the cash rate at 4.35% in a unanimous decision.
1: It doesn't make life any easier for people, but it doesn't make life harder either. We welcome this decision from the Independent Reserve Bank to keep rates steady.
0: That's Jim Chalmers, the Federal Treasurer. The next Reserve Bank board meeting is in August. A new commission to protect children from sexual abuse will be established in Queensland. The Christofilli government's making the move after a 10-month review of responses to child sexual abuse across the state. The Queensland Protection Commission will improve information sharing, identify risks earlier, and help agencies that respond to the child safety concerns. The government says the announcement addresses a key weakness identified in the review, the absence of an organisation that brings together information about the emerging threats to children. Lebanese residents are being urged to wait before returning home as Israel announces it will not leave southern Lebanon. Israel's rejected the US and Iran's peace deal, which has been electronically signed. Mohammed Ali Nader is the mayor of the Lebanese village, Handaria. Via an SBS translator, Mayor Nader says the people are desperately waiting to return home.
2: But the most important things, food, water and homes, there aren't any. This is the most important thing we need to work urgently on to secure people's needs, from shelter to food and water. You know, the town is devastated.
0: The peace deal also aims to reopen the Strait of Hormuz and the end the US's naval blockade on Iran. It's expected to be physically signed in Switzerland at the end of the week. Planes and cars are transporting accused criminals across Western Australia after the closure of multiple regional courts. Over 20 courts have been closed since the start of the month. WA Police says its decision to make frontline services a priority means it can't run court security services. Now, accused criminals are being transported to the nearest magistrate court to find out if they'll get bail. Peter Collins is the Aboriginal Legal Service of Western Australia director. He told the ABC it's an unbelievable waste.
3: The extraordinary waste of community resources in using a police plane to fly people across the state just beggars belief.
0: In sport and in rugby league, Mitch Moses is being backed to make an impact for New South Wales in the second State of Origin match at the MCG tomorrow night. The Parramatta star missed Game 1 with a hamstring injury. He's been a focal point in media coverage since he was named in the Blue Squad for Game 2. New South Wales coach Laurie Daly says Moses will be a key player at the MCG.
4: I think Mitch, anyone that's had anything to do with Mitch, knows he's really, really confident. Great communicator, and for us, he gives us a lot of belief.
0: Meanwhile, the Maroons are putting its finishing touches together ahead of tomorrow night's game. Queensland captain Cameron Munster says his teammates are getting used to the conditions in Victoria.
5: A lot of these boys up from Queensland, they're used to the sun in 25, so, you know, get them under that uncomfortable weather and uncomfortable, you know, breeze and how wet it's going to be, and hopefully we've got some long studs and, you know, give it to the Blues on Wednesday.
0: The rest of winter and spring is expected to be hotter and drier. The Bureau of Meteorology has declared an El Niño weather system is locked in the tropical Pacific Ocean. El Niño tends to bring warmer and drier conditions across the country south and east. The weather event is also linked to reduced rainfall, high fire danger in southeastern states, and less snow in the alpine regions. Now let's have a quick look at weather for across the country for tomorrow. Mostly sunny in Mugajan, Brisbane with a top of 23, 22 and mostly sunny on Gadigal Country, Sydney, while it's 18 and partly cloudy on Ngunnawal and Ngambri Country, Canberra, 20 and partly cloudy in Nam, Melbourne, and showers in Nipalina, Hobart with a max of 16, 20 with rain in Tandanya, Adelaide, and partly cloudy in 18 degrees in Boorloo, Perth, and sunny in Garramilla, Darwin, with a top of 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And if you have a story or news to send our way, you can always send an email to news@nirs.org.au. And that's been the latest from NIRS News.
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13: Have you ever seen the Tom Hanks movie, The Money Pit? It's an 80s classic. So Hanks and his on-screen girlfriend, who's played by Shelley Long from Cheers, so they buy what they think is their dream home. And it's this million-dollar mansion, and it's on the market for 200 grand. But there's a reason for this, because they find out pretty quickly that the house is a nightmare. It's falling apart. And no matter how much money they pour into the problem, new things keep cropping up. And it ends up really costing them. Now, something a bit like that is happening right now in Albania, in southern Europe. Except instead of Tom Hanks and Shelley Long, it's Jared Kushner and Ivanka Trump. And instead of the staircase collapsing and the bath falling through the floor...
14: I just want to relax in a nice, lukewarm bath.
13: On their hands, they've got thousands of protesters, some unexploded munitions, and a protected population of flamingos. And some people in Albania are so upset about this, it could even bring down the government. From the BBC, I'm Tristan Redman. And today on The Global Story, why are Albanians furious with Jared and Ivanka?
15: My name is Emily Wither, and I'm a journalist based in Istanbul. And I recently went to Albania and made a documentary about this luxury tourism resort on Albania's coast.
13: Well, Emily, it's so great to have you with us. Albania is a fascinating place, and this is a fascinating story. What are the scenes in the capital, Tirana, right now?
15: Yeah, so these are huge protests that we've been seeing in the capital, Tirana. And they've just been building since the end of May. They're being called the Flamingo Revolution because this part of the coast that's going to be reportedly developed by Ivanka Trump and Jared Kushner's firm Affinity Partners is home to thousands of flamingos. So you see protesters on the streets holding the pink flamingo high in the air. And the Socialist Prime Minister, Edi Rama, who's been in power since 2013, he is sticking to his plans.
16: The high end finally will be built.
15: He says despite these huge protests in the capital, he's going to move ahead with the project.
16: To create a balance between the mass tourism, which has been a great ambassador of the country, but which cannot be the force on which the country relies, to high-end tourism where less people can bring more money.
15: So he's not backing down, but neither are the protesters. And we've just seen now, night after night since the end of May, thousands of people out on the streets, outside his office, calling for him to resign. And these protests, they're very much directed at people in power. So Jared Kushner and Ivanka Trump. Ivanka is a key figure who is being mentioned at these protests. So a lot of the signs say, Ivanka, Albania is not for sale. Ivanka, Albanians do it better. There was one that caught my eye, which said that Albanians don't want rich kids to steal what is mine. So they see this as an issue with their government and how the government is selling off land to the highest bidder.
13: Protests night after night, as you say, with thousands of people, that's quite rare. What sparked this?
15: So this is all about a development on Albania's coast and on an island, a luxury tourism development that could completely change the area. And this is an area of ecological importance. This has been rumoured for some time, but no building work had started. And then at the end of May, some barbed wire fencing started appearing on one of the beaches. And so a small group of protesters went down to this fence and they were protesting about the potential beginning of this big construction project that's being led and backed by Jared Kushner's firm. And the private security that was at this fence, they reacted very violently to the protesters. They dragged the protesters away. There were very violent scenes and clashes. And that was all caught on camera. And those videos started to spread across Albania. The fence has now been removed, and Prime Minister Edi Rama has conceded that it was, quote, a disgraceful idea to put it up. But by then, Tristan, it was too late. The video had already been shared, the anger was there, and then we started to see these protests building on the streets of the capital, Tirana.
13: Why did Jared Kushner and Ivanka Trump want to invest in Albania, of all places?
15: Albania is an absolutely fascinating country, and it has miles and miles of unspoilt coastline, almost by accident, because it was one of the most isolated countries in the world during the communist period that ended in 1991. It was kind of known as the North Korea of Europe. So when you have other countries in the area, so just across from Albania is Italy, and then to the south of Albania is Greece, you have, you know, huge amounts of tourism, and you just don't see that in Albania because for so long it was so cut off from the world. It's now very much opened up. There are huge tourism projects happening all across the country. And we first, you know, heard about Ivanka Trump and Jared Kushner discovering this area a couple of years ago when they were sailing on a yacht.
17: We were on a friend's boat and we stopped for a swim. Effectively, that's how we found it.
15: They went to this island just off the coast of Vlora, which is the third largest city of Albania, a couple of hours from the capital.
17: We swam to the islands. We went on a hike barefoot all the way up to the top and we were just captivated.
15: And she talks about how beautiful it was, how she couldn't stop thinking about it.
17: Over the course of many years, we developed the opportunity to help realize its potential and transform it, but with a lot of restraint and care because the land is so beautiful that really the architecture has to be fully integrated into it, almost rise from it.
15: And the way Ivanka Trump speaks about discovering this island off Albania, it was like she had some kind of spiritual moment when she was on this yacht. She discovered this island, which has angered Albanians slightly because it's an important part of their history. And then Ivanka Trump and Jared Kushner met with the Prime Minister, Edi Rama, who joined them on his yacht.
18: One of the nights there, Prime Minister Rama came to the boat. I had not met him when I was in government, but I was very, very impressed with his vision for what he wanted to do with Albania.
15: Kushner's made it really clear he didn't meet Edi Rama when he was in government, but he met them about 2 years ago. And that's when this project was really greenlit.
13: How does this go, though, from a transcendental moment on a yacht to actually becoming a kind of concrete proposal for a hotel development?
15: So, Tristan, this is so much more than a hotel. This is a major, major development. First, you've got these luxury villas being built on this abandoned island, but then the real mega project of blueprints that we've seen is just across from this island in a stretch of coast and in a protected lagoon. And it's an area that really has everything. You could totally see why investors would see it as a crown jewel, because you have pine forests, rolling olive groves, you have this protected lagoon with flamingos with a wooden boardwalk running across it. You then have more forests. And after that, you have sand dunes and a long stretch of beach. And the blueprints and renderings show this entire area being so transformed, it's barely recognizable.
13: If the lagoon is protected, how could anyone build on it?
15: Yeah, so that's a really good question. And that all revolves in a change of law that happened in 2024. So the government changed its investment rules to make it easier for large projects to qualify as strategic investments. And this was round about the time when Kushner's project received this strategic investor status. And there's been a bit of raised eyebrows about the timing of that. The government have been clear that it was just a coincidence. This was not done for the Kushner project. But essentially what it does is allow some building in these protected areas of ecological importance, and it fast-tracks big tourism projects with less oversight, essentially. So these are areas previously where it would have been illegal to build in.
19: And just so as I understand the timeline, the law change on the one hand and Ivanka and Jared's transcendental moment when they first discover this island and set foot on the beach. When do each of these occur?
15: So they discovered this island shortly before the change in law, and then the project was greenlit. And so that has also caused some speculation among protesters that this law was specifically set up to benefit this project. That's been denied by all parties. But yeah, the timing has not gone unnoticed by some of the people out on the streets. And the first locals really heard about, and Albanians really heard about what was happening, was when renderings and blueprints started to be shared on the social media pages of Jared Kushner and his investment business Affinity Partners. And so people hadn't really heard anything about it beforehand. They knew that it was being discussed, that this project had been potentially green lit. And then the next thing they know that they're looking at these potential renderings. So it was a big shock to a lot of people and really baffled some of the locals.
19: But what's this island actually like? Does it live up to Ivanka's belief that once seen, you can't stop thinking about it?
15: This is definitely a very beautiful island because it's wild. There's nothing really on it. It's got really lush vegetation, turquoise waters, but it was also once a Cold War military outpost. So the island is covered in unexploded ordnance. If you try and walk around it or go off the path, there are signs warning you of landmines. So people in Albania and locals have always felt that building on Cizan Island is going to be a real heavy lift because there's no infrastructure, there's no ability to remove sewage or proper running water or electricity. Plus, you have to clear the island of all of this unexploded ordnance. So that's going to be really difficult. And the feeling was that that project might not actually happen. But what would happen is that just across from this island, in this coastal area and this protected lagoon, that is where the building work was going to start. And this is where there seems to be some kind of movement. And actually, when Ivanka Trump visited Albania in January, she didn't go to Cizan Island, the island that she loved and walked across barefoot. She went to Zvenets, to the Nata Lagoon. And it was there that she stepped onto the beach with reportedly 100 architects, developers, surveyors. But the locals were completely kept away, they said. The whole visit was shrouded in secrecy. There were tents and cordons set up and fences, and they weren't able to get near. I should also say that in her visit in January, she had a lunch with Prime Minister Edi Rama, and they were celebrating. The restaurant owner who hosted them said that they were toasting over wine. So that's, you know, added to the speculation that the building work is about to start happening in Zvenets, in this protected lagoon area.
19: What have the Prime Minister, Edi Rama, and his government said about it when asked?
15: He has given interviews this week and he has come out fighting for this project. He has said that it will go ahead as long as he is in office. Rama has also said that the protesters are well-meaning, but they're misinformed about the potential environmental impact. He's also insisted that the project's going to bring massive benefits to Albania when it comes to jobs and improves infrastructure. And, you know, that is something that I really noticed when I was there. You have this village in the area of Zvenets next to the lagoon, and it's completely populated by old people. It's just full of pensioners. All the young people have left. And that is a problem in Albania, that so many young people leave the country in search of better work opportunities. So there is an argument that a big tourism project like this could bring huge opportunities to the area and bring young people back.
19: Do we have any sense, Emily, of how much this project could be worth to the Albanian economy?
15: So the Prime Minister, Edi Rama, says that it's going to bring in 4 billion euros worth of investment. And in a country like Albania, which is one of the poorest in Europe, that is a big deal.
19: Four billion euros, that's almost $5 billion. As a proportion of the Albanian economy, that's significant. The World Bank says that the Albanian economy in 2024 was worth a bit less than $30 billion a year. So that's almost 20% of the Albanian economy. That's a huge amount, isn't it?
15: Yeah, it's a big deal. And this is exactly the sort of project that Prime Minister Edi Rama wants for the country. He said in the past that we need luxury tourism like a desert needs water, and that what 400 yachts can generate is equal to what can be earned from 40,000 low-cost visitors.
19: Emmy, I'm no luxury tourist, but imagine I were. It's quite difficult to lure a different type of tourist, a very high-end tourist, to a place that is not known for it. How do they propose to lure people to Albania, which isn't known for that kind of tourism?
15: Well, it is increasingly known for that kind of tourism in recent years. And I also think they will sell it as a hot new destination. And Edi Rama is likely calculating that if he has these kinds of big names behind a project like this, you're going to attract more people. Jared Kushner has said in interviews that he's expecting people that he knows to hear about this project through him.
18: We're really trying to design this in a way to be a place that we would want to be, a place that we would want to spend the summer. And as I tell different friends and I show them different renderings of what we're doing, they all say, oh, can we get a place there next to you?
15: So I think the government will be strategically thinking here that they can also trade on the name, because Albania has not always had the best reputation and it's been really trying to change its image in recent years.
19: You've been speaking to opponents of this project. What have they been telling you about the reasons for their opposition?
15: So I've spent a lot of time with environmental groups who are really concerned about how much this area is going to be transformed. They worry about the destruction to the natural habitat of this protected area of ecological importance, that, you know, light pollution and noise pollution are going to scare away some of the 2,000 species of migratory birds that pass through this area. It's also an area that's home to flamingos, sea turtles, endangered monk seals. And they look at these plans and they just say that if you disrupt the careful balance of this important ecosystem, it's going to be catastrophic. They're not against tourism happening in the country, but they're against it happening in this particular area. And whoever you speak to in Albania, whether it's villagers, environmentalists, protesters, they are all angry about this lack of transparency, that there are deals being made over fancy lunches in nice restaurants, and that locals are not being consulted at all, that there's no public consultation, there's no public documents when it comes to permits. So people are just confused and they want to be consulted. There is also this feeling of people are fed up in the country, people that I've spoken to, about corruption. They complain that Albania is supposed to be an EU candidate country, but there are still deals happening behind closed doors.
19: What does that possible EU membership mean in this story? Because if you're outside of Europe, you know, whether one country is a member or not a member of the EU might have little significance. But if you are a country like Albania, which has a relatively small economy, it could be a huge deal. What have the EU said about all of this?
15: Yeah, so joining the European Union is a huge deal for Albania, and it's something that Prime Minister Edi Rama has been working towards for some time. But now Albania is facing outside investigations because of this tourist development. So the EU have now weighed in. We've heard from the European Commission, who has urged Albania to act without delay to make sure it's aligned with EU environmental legislation if it wants to join the bloc. And they're warning that for Albania to join the EU, it really depends on its alignment to EU laws when it comes to the environment. Prime Minister Rama has hit back and said that they will be carrying out an environmental impact assessment. But then separately to that, he's also facing possible corruption charges. We know that Albania's anti-corruption prosecution body has also announced that it's going to be launching a probe about this project. including that controversial legislation that was made in 2024 that impacted the area's protected status and also how land ownership could be obtained. So this grand idea that Rama had for his country could now be derailing the opportunity for it to join the EU, which so many Albanians want. And, you know, for Kushner, this is not the first time that he's tried to invest in this region and run into trouble. In 2024, he struck a deal with the Serbian government to build a Trump hotel at the site of a building that was bombed by NATO in the 90s. But there was so much opposition and so much protest that it had to be abandoned the following year. In the Serbia case, four government officials were charged with abuse of power and forgery in connection with the project hours before Affinity Partners announced that they were pulling out. These officials deny these charges, but it does give you a sense of potentially how high the stakes could be for Edi Rama's government.
19: Oh, well, that's fascinating. So this isn't even the first hotel he's tried to build in the Balkans.
15: Yes, that's right. And in Albania, it could be even more complicated because of Albania's past and the fact that you have all of these land disputes going on in the country. So in the village next to this area where they want to build, speaking to locals, I found that they claim that some of the land that is supposedly going to be built on is theirs. They say it's theirs, and they've been locked in a land dispute now for 13 years. Edi Rama insists that this is privately owned land and it has been acquired in a transparent manner. And in the blueprints and renderings of Jared Kushner's project, these are now peppered with villas. And the villagers are like, huh, that's my land. I've been producing olive oil from this land forever now. And what's really complicated here, Tristan, is that it's likely under different laws, all parties have a legal claim to the land. And so I guess it begs the question then, how can the government sell land to investors if nobody really knows who owns it?
19: I don't mean to be facetious, but it does sound like a minefield, not just figurative, but also literally a minefield, because you've got all of this stuff going on and then you have unexploded ordnance on the land as well.
15: Yes, so first you have to clear the unexploded ordnance and then you also have these potentially explosive court cases. And it all goes back to Albania's past where each system of governance had different rules about who owned the land. And over the last 20 years, there's been thousands of court cases like this one in Zvenets where people all claim the land. And it's basically because after World War II, the country was basically big landowners and villagers working for them. But then the communists came to power and all of this land was turned to state property because of collectivization. So everything that was private was then state owned. And then in 1991, when the communist dictatorship fell, they made a law which distributed the land to people living in the village. So basically giving them the land for their use, but they disregarded any other conflict of interest, and they disregarded all other deeds. And so this has obviously caused many, many disputes in the country.
19: There are some parallels here between the famous Gaza Riviera project, two stretches of Mediterranean coast that Jared Kushner has proposed to redevelop in Gaza as a kind of aftermath solution of redevelopment after the war. And then in a private project in Albania, something similar. What does all this tell us about Jared Kushner's approach to the world?
15: Well, it begs the question, doesn't it? Should these kind of deals be happening with Jared Kushner? He insists he didn't meet Edi Rama while he was in government, but he's clearly still working for the government in his envoy status. And actually, in January, when Ivanka Trump was in Albania, guess where Jared Kushner was? He was in Davos selling his big vision for Gaza for this high-rise seaside resort. And so that has angered, I think, a lot of protesters and people in Albania too. It's not just the foreign investment, but it's who is leading the foreign investment. It's the fact that a very privileged few can get access to the prime minister and can get access to these sorts of deals.
19: Emily, the story of Europeans not always being thrilled by US-driven tourism projects is one we see crop up in different guises, particularly in the European summer. How much does all this tell us about the way Europeans view the United States right now? Did you get a sense of anti-Americanism, or did the protesters not see it that way?
15: Actually, no, I don't get a sense of that. I get a sense that Albanians really like America and they want to move closer to America, and that this isn't about being anti-American. The feeling seems to be a little bit more about the fact that these are foreign investors coming in and that it's not clear how Albanians are going to benefit from it. And I think it's really interesting in a time of over-tourism when people are getting fed up of tourists overrunning their towns and cities. Albanians are kind of right at the beginning of this and they're saying, hang on a minute, how is this going to benefit me? And I think what's really telling is in this area, just across from the lagoon, this giant international airport is being built to fly in hundreds of foreign tourists. Yet, if you live in Tirana and you want to get to Vlora, which is the third largest city in Albania, and then travel another 10, 15 minutes to this protected lagoon area, there's no real public transport. There's like minibuses and you have to go by private car. So, you know, that's just another indication of how Albanians are like, well, hang on a minute, how are we going to benefit from this? So these protests have very much become about privilege and power, which I think reflects the frustration of the younger generation in Albania who can see changes happening in the country, but may feel that they're being left behind.
19: Emily, thank you so much. We really need you to stay on this story, not just for us, but for yourself. You owe it to yourself to spend as much time as you can by these pristine, sparkling turquoise waters. Please do it.
15: Thank you. It is a very, very beautiful area, so definitely one of my nicer assignments.
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Hey Broom, what's happening? How's it going? You're listening to Rachel here on the Sundowner Show this Tuesday. Happy Tuesday. Welcome to the show. I've got a couple of lovely tunes for you this evening and a bit of community information along the way. Hope everyone's having a lovely evening, but let's get straight into it with a couple of tunes. I've got Missy Higgins' tune for you here on her newest album. The song's called Blue Velvet Dress. Here it is.

Hey Broom, you're listening to Radio Galari on 99.7. Welcome to the Sundowner Show on your Tuesday evening. My name's Rachel. We had a couple tunes there. We had Blue Velvet Dress by Missy Higgins, and then we had Southern Sun by Boy and Bear. Let's just jump into a couple more tunes, I reckon. I think we're just going to ease into the evening. Nothing too heavy, just some chill tunes to get you through your Tuesday evening. Here is Coming Home by City in Colour.

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1: 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This is Rachel on the Sundowner Show. Hope you're having a lovely evening so far. Couple of tunes there. That one just there was Tomorrow by Shaky Graves. And before that we had Coming Home by Colour and City. Keeping it real chill this evening. Just giving you some lovely relaxing tunes for your evening. And a couple of bits and bobs from the community. I'm always working to build my community information and create a diverse spread of information, because as we know, Broome has a lot going on, especially at this time of year. Lots of people in town, lots of things coming into town. One thing I just wanted to mention that I found recently was the Little Vocal in Broome. It's a monthly open mic spoken word night. It's held at the Kimberley Arts Network Shed, so that's 7 Orr Street, on the first Monday of every month. So that's going to happen up until October this year. Doors open at 6:30 p.m. and the event starts at 7 p.m. It's an open mic, right? So anybody can come along with a piece of writing maybe that they've written and have a go. So it's a really open space, really welcoming space as well. They usually put on a bit of a fire, which is always really nice and warm. Yeah, so that is a great one. It kind of leads me to a quick chat about the Broome Writers Group, which has been running since 2013. I think there's a big presence of the Writers Group amongst the Little Vocal that happens each month. The Writers Group meets every Wednesday from 5 to 6:30 p.m. at Broome Circle. So that's 27 Frederick Street. Bring your pen, notebook, it's $5. So yeah, if you're one of those creative writing types, there's always something to do in town, whether that's head to the writers group on the Wednesday afternoon, or maybe you just want to come and observe the Little Vocal on the first Monday of every month. Yeah, so anyway, let's crack on with a couple more tunes, I reckon. Let's give this one a go. We've got Skin by Spacey Jane. 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

Hey Broom, what's happening? You're listening to Radio Golari on 99.7 and you're with Rachel on the Sundowners show this Tuesday evening. That was Good To Me Now by Riley Pierce, and then before that we had Skin by Spacey Jane. Lovely relaxing tunes for your Tuesday evening, and I hope everybody is having a lovely night so far. So we're just keeping it real chill this evening. Got a couple of bits and bobs from the community. I have just pulled up a page for the Broom Community Resource Centre. There's actually a lot going on at the Community Resource Centre. It's open from Monday to Friday from 8:30 to 4:30. For those who don't know where it is, its address is 1 Hammersley Street in Broome, but it's right across the way from the Visitors Centre, just off Mel Oval there. They are a service that is quite unique here in Broome. They basically have a bunch of computers and hot desks, if you like. People can go into the Community Resource Centre and get some assistance with digital skills, which these days it's a really valuable thing to be able to do. They do have a digital support and training program, so they have access to free online courses that people can go, specifically older Australians, can go with their digital, with nothing, and get some digital support, whether it's with your own device, you know, like an iPad or your phone or your own computer, or you can use their computers and go through the online courses to learn a little bit of digital skills, which I think goes a long way this day and age. So they will also do like group trainings, and they'll do one-on-one tuitions. You know, if you've got a random question about printing something or getting something downloaded that you need, they're always there and willing to help out. They also have a couple of meeting rooms that you can hire if you have a business or you're an organisation who needs a space for meetings. So yeah, I just wanted to mention that. I feel like, you know, they are a little out the way in terms of the geography of Broome, maybe. And just a great free service, a community service. Anyway, let's get into a couple more tunes. I think we're going to go with River by Leon Bridges. Yeah, you're listening to Radio Golari on 99.7 FM.

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That was Coming Home by Leon Bridges. You're listening to Radio Galari 99.7 FM and the Sundowner Show with Rachel here, your host. Hope you're having a lovely Tuesday evening. So I played two Leon Bridges.

but it looks like the Coming Home tune was one of the first albums, Coming Home. And yeah, so since then he's really had quite a fruitful career, it seems like. His voice is just amazing. Anyway, I'm excited to play these next two songs for you. I've got The Mates of Soul by Taylor John Williams coming up next, and then you will hear a little bit of Marlon Funaki. 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

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Thanks for tuning in on this Tuesday evening. This is Rachel on the Sundowner Show. Keeping it really light and relaxing this evening with a couple of tunes. We just had When Sunday Comes by Marlon Funaki. Very relaxing kind of indie sound, that one. One of my favourites. And yes, before that we had a song called The Mates of Soul by Taylor John Williams. We're sort of coming towards the end of the hour on the Sundowner Show on Radio Galari 99.7 FM. Couple more tunes to take you through over until that 7 p.m. We've got Caught by the River, and that's by the Doves, so we'll be playing that one next. Thank you for tuning in again, and I hope you're having a lovely Tuesday evening. 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
13: Now that's So Fresh, Volume 7 on this week's Naughty's Till Infinity, although it's kind of a lie because we're using one of those Pepsi Live compilations for the most part this week. And we're going to kick off with the lady behind Goop. She's been putting us through things for quite a while now. Just because you win an Oscar doesn't mean you get to be in my life the whole time. Gwen, and I don't mean Stefani, I mean Paltrow. Now, Gwyneth Paltrow covered Betty Davis' eyes by Kim Carnes back in the year 2000 as a part of the soundtrack for Duets. It was released in Australia as a single because Cruisin' became a number one hit in this country and peaked at number three in the ARIA Singles Chart in 2001 and spent 9 weeks in the top 10. Thanks, boomers. This also ended up selling platinum in this country, and now she sells this funny smelling candles. So here's Gwyneth Paltrow with Betty Davis' eyes here on Naughty's Till Infinity.

Destiny's Child, Independent Woman, Part 1. That song features on the album Survivor and, of course, the soundtrack to Charlie's Angels, the first of the Charlie's Angels movie. And this was an absolute monster hit in the US. 11 consecutive weeks at number 1 from November to February. And that's November of 2000 to February 2001. The 18th most successful single of the 2000s in the US. It also was number 1 in the UK and nominated for Best Song Written for a Motion Picture, Television or Other Visual Medium at the 2001 Grammys. Hit number 3 in Australia and sold double platinum in Australia, platinum in the UK and platinum in the US. It is Naughty's Till Infinity, and we're going to keep rolling through, but we're going to get a little dance party now. We're going to throw on Darude's Feel the Beat, the follow-up single to Sandstorm, which of course is just, you know, iconic. This is pretty much in the same vein and did okay. It wasn't a flop at all. It hit number 5 in the UK singles chart, number 3 in Scotland, topped the Irish dance charts, hit number 20 in Australia, and is certified gold in Australia. So, not a one-hit wonder, at least two for Darude here on Naughty's Till Infinity. As we go through some more of these compilations for Now That's So Fresh, Volume 7, but actually a Pepsi Live, whatever. Naughty's Till.

0: Da Silva with Touch Me, an absolute gem here on Naughty's Till Infinity. Released January 1st, 2001. It spent 1 week at number one at the UK singles chart pinnacle. Ended up selling platinum in the UK. Also hit the top 10 in the Flanders region of Belgium, Greece, and Spain. Hit number 7 in the Billboard Dance Club Play chart. Hit number 29 in Australia. And even in 2021 got covered by Mel C. Naughty's Till Infinity. On the other side of the break, we're going to keep it in the club. And we're going to play Davies Morales Presents Needing You Too. And essentially, this is just a rehash of the 1998 single from David Morales, but it was a new vocal version with British singer Juliet Roberts. And it hit the top 20 in the UK, hitting number 11, 12 in Spain, 18 in Ireland, and number 87 in Australia, and sold silver status in the UK. So we're going to play that on the other side of the bills here on Naughty's Till Infinity.
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Kylie Minogue with Your Disco Needs You. I don't think she's playing any more to her own audience than that track ever. That comes from the album Light Years in the year 2000. The song was written by Kylie, Guy Chambers and Robbie Williams. A middling hit in Australia, the top 20, which is middling for Kylie Minogue in Australia, and really, really flopped in the UK, 152. Like, normally she does really well. Also, top 40 placements in Switzerland, Poland, and Germany, top 10 in Croatia. But a bit of a flop there for Kylie here on Naughty's Till Infinity, and still drawing from the Kylie well. Now, let's move on to Britney Spears and a track involving her and a CGI chair and a very expensive video for the time in Stronger. That's all I remember of the video, by the way, is her dancing with the CGI chair. Now, this was a big old hit across the world, of course. Britney in her absolute prime. Top five in Austria, Germany and Sweden. Also top 10 in Finland, Ireland, Switzerland and the UK. Number 11 in the US. Certified platinum, selling over a million copies. Was nominated for Best Pop Video at the MTV Awards. Number 13 in Australia. Ended up being the 85th best-selling single anyway in Australia of the year 2000. And has sold over 1.5 million copies worldwide. So here's Britney and the CGI chair on Naughty's Till Infinity.

A song that I'd forgotten about completely and maybe should have left in the past. Who knows? Let me know in the comments. But Machine Gun F. Look, I'm going to keep it clean. It's a PG show. MGF for short, here on Naughty's Till Infinity with Unsent Letter. I remember seeing them on stage in Joondalup in the north of Perth, Western Australia. Around this time, by the way, at the Rocket Festival, one of the many festivals that went by the wayside in the last 10 to 15 years in Australia. Used to be just festivals everywhere. That song didn't chart in the ARIA charts, but did hit the Hottest 100 at number 16 from the album Bring It On. Got a little bit of Australiana for you here on Naughty's Till Infinity as we go through all of these compilations, the So Freshers, and Now That's Music, and a lot of Pepsi Live this week as well. Not a sponsor, by the way. It's just the name of the show that it was involved in back in the 2000s. It was around the old video hits programs and the like. But let's go to some Motor Ace now with Five Star Laundry. Plenty of Aussie stuff tonight, which is good. And this was just thrown on this Pepsi Live compilation because it was never actually released as a single. However, the album that it's from, called Five Star Laundry, hit number 4 in the ARIA charts in 2001 off the back of songs like American Shoes. And the album ended up selling gold in Australia, selling over 35,000 copies. So here's Motor Ace here on Naughty's Till Infinity.

Can't go wrong with a bit of UMI here on Naughties Till Infinity. Comes from the album Dress Me Slowly, released in 2001. Reached number 44 in the ARIA charts, number 57 in the 100. And the album Dress Me Slowly hit number 3 in Australia. And it was actually their first record to not go number 1 in quite a bit. But once again, just can't go past a good You're My song. Not something you would have heard from me in 2000 and 2001 because they just... But they weren't on my radar. A little bit of a homeboy. It is Gavity here to wrap up yet another week of Naughties Till Infinity. Now, we've got a couple of tracks to get you through the rest of the program. First up, we're leaving the year of 2001 and going to go to the year 2003 for this track for something reasonably iconic. I say reasonably. Now, this song originally was released in 2002. It took until about 2003 to become a hit in Australia. But we're playing the track She Hates Me. It sold over 500,000 copies in the US. Also was a top 10 hit in Australia, Austria, and Ireland. Peaked number 14 in the UK singles chart, number 9 in Australia. And our friends in New Zealand went, feh. And they only got to number 49. End up being the 40th.

5th best-selling song in Australia in the year of 2003, sold gold, platinum in New Zealand, even though they went feh chart-wise, it still went platinum, and in the UK, it sold gold. And then speaking of the UK, we're going to take in a track from Planet Funk called Stuck in the UK, who said, and this is another one of those early 2000s dance jams where I'm just like, nah, this song slaps. I love this track. And the only two places this charted anywhere were the UK, where it hit number 36, and in Australia, where its highest peak was number 17. I remember buying this single in the stores myself. So those two are going to wrap up this week's show on Noughties Till Infinity. Get around us on the socials at 90s Till Show on Facebook and Instagram. Here's Puddle of Mud and then Planet Funk. But we are Diggy Dunson. See you later. Goodbye.

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8: Welcome to Radio Galari's Kimberley Nerds, where we catch up with the community around the Broome WA region to share their favourite nerdy topics, unique stories, or a much needed rare message for each and every episode, just like this one. Feeling like you've got an underrepresented perspective? Kimberley Nerds is here to provide the platform for those voices. What will we be talking about today? Hey everybody, it's Kimberley Nerds here. This is your host, Brenton. And this is the latest episode with a brand new guest, Xander. First of all, welcome to the program. How's it going?
9: It's going good. Thank you very much for having me.
8: All right. So we just met recently, didn't we, at a little, I guess, volunteer event. So you're from Ocean Heroes, aren't you? Can you just give us a quick rundown of what that is?
9: Yeah, so Ocean Heroes is a not-for-profit charity essentially aiming to improve the well-being of the neurodivergent community and their families through surfing. So, yeah, we met up at the volunteering event held by Broome Circle at Matzo's. We were up there just putting on a bit of a stall, letting some local families know what we do, looking for volunteers, looking for participants. And, yeah, we have a free surfing program and we're up here in Broome for 4 weeks of the year.
8: Cool, yeah. So can you tell us about what Ocean Heroes have been up to recently? Can you tell us a bit about what Surfing the Spectrum is?
9: Yeah, so Surfing the Spectrum is our little catchphrase. And yeah, we're up here for a handful of events and basically surfing is the end goal for our participants. But yeah, we look for progress in a number of different ways. So surfing, as I said, is the end goal, but for some of our participants, maybe entering the ocean for the first time is a massive win. And then for some of our other first-time participants or more of our nervous participants, even getting into a wetsuit or a life jacket might be a win as well.
8: Cool. So there was just a bunch of volunteers out there and you were just one of them. And so where do you come from originally, from down south?
9: Yeah, so we're based out of Perth, and we drove up this year with all of our event gear, stopped into Exmouth, did an event in Exmouth on the way up, and got into Broome, and we've done, yeah, a Saturday and Sunday public events and did 100 or about 90 sessions over both days, and we managed to squeeze in 2 schools on a Thursday and a Monday as well, and we had a bunch of local legends come down at the public events and volunteer as well.
8: 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Let's get to the main reason why you actually agreed to come on to the Kimberley Nerds, because this is a place where we share a lot of our interests. And so you decided to do a little special something. It's called RuneScape. Can you just explain to people what that is?
9: Yeah, that's the million-dollar question. I often struggle to explain what RuneScape is because it's so many things, right? Like we met at the volunteering expo and you were picking my brain about who I might know about jumping on the Kimberley Nerds, and I was like, oh, RuneScape, I love that game. Have you had anyone talk about that before? So, I mean, to answer your question, RuneScape is, I think by definition it's an MMO, but for me it's just a game I played as a kid, stopped playing for about 15 years and picked it back up again a couple of years ago and have loved it ever since.
8: All right. So so that was quite a while back, right? That was like the original RuneScape, right? People nowadays have a couple of different versions of RuneScape. So can you tell us about what the versions that you actually play? What versions are there?
9: Yeah, so I, as a kid, played the old school RuneScape and still do now. That was the one I picked up. However, I know there's, you know, like RuneScape 3 and so on, but I've got no experience with those. And when I think of RuneScape back when I was a kid, it was playing it inside, listening to System of a Down as a guy, like, you know, as a kid in primary school, and just having the best time ever. So try to replicate that as an adult now and just have those epic nostalgic memories.
8: Yeah, cool. So can you just tell us about that history, just introducing the early years? How did you actually get into it? Did you get into it through your friends, or did you get your friends into it? How did that go down?
9: Yeah, I was trying to think about that the other day, and I think a neighbour got me into it when I was growing up. I grew up in the hills of Perth, so my friends live pretty far away, so if I wasn't outside kicking the footy, I was playing video games inside when it was raining. So a neighbour got me into RuneScape, played it as a kid in primary school. A few other friends played it as well, but it was just one of those games that I played alongside a few other games, but I'll always just remember, like, some of the best video game memories I have as a kid would be, like, going over to my neighbour's house, and he had a membership and I didn't, so I'd be up all night playing the video games at his place. Yeah, so they're some of the best memories.
8: Yeah, because I remember just coming over to my cousin's place one time and he was playing RuneScape, the old school RuneScape, and that was quite a few decades now. It's actually one of the original, not the original MMO, massive multiplayer online game, for those that don't know that term. But it was one of the first ones back then, and I had no idea what I was looking at. And seeing all these different players in the same world at the same time, I thought that was quite interesting. And we played together for quite a while, and that was really interesting. That was a long time ago now. But yeah, it's interesting when you say that you play old school RuneScape, but not RuneScape 3, which is considered the modern version. That's actually a lot of people's stories. The old school RuneScape, from what I understand, has a higher population count as well. That's actually not surprising to me at all, because that's kind of what most of the fans are like. They just prefer the old school one.
9: Yeah.
8: So what are your thoughts about the other games, the other RuneScape games? Did you even hear much about them? Have you thought much about them?
9: I had no context on them, because the reason I got back into RuneScape was hearing it on a podcast a couple of years ago. I think it was like 2 years ago now. And it was around Christmas time, so I was off work and I had a heap of spare time, and one of the podcast hosts was talking about it and how he got back into it, and was talking about a few of the quests and XYZ, and I was like, oh man, I forgot about that game. How good was that game? And I was like, you know what? I've got a bit of spare time. It's Christmas time. I'm on annual leave. Let me go check it out again. So I didn't even know about the newer RuneScape versions. I just went straight back to old school because that's all I knew. And then just got hooked from there. And then, you know, as you do, just like YouTubing related stuff about the game you're playing, I saw that there was other RuneScapes, and I saw that there was a bit of banter between the old school RuneScape community and the newer RuneScape community, and I knew the old school. I liked the old school because it had the worst graphics. It was what I knew and it's what I enjoyed at the time, so I've actually never touched the newer RuneScapes, but yeah, I think there's too much to do in old school that I can't move on until I finish everything.
8: Speaking of finishing everything, it's quite a progress-heavy kind of game where you can really play it forever. So can you just explain what the overall progression and content game loops for RuneScape is? Like, how do you even play it? Like, How does it work?
9: Yeah, it's such a good question. I even struggle explaining that to my friends that don't have any context on RuneScape. But basically, as you mentioned before, it's an MMO, and you can start by, you've got your character, and you can start by doing some quests. You can train your skills. There's a heap of different things, and there's different account styles as well. Like, you can have your main account, and then you've got Iron Man, where you can't use the Grand Exchange, and you have to get all your resources and gather everything yourself. When I explain it to my friends, I just say it's a game that you can play with a bunch of other people, and you do quests, kill monsters, train skills, and waste hours and hours without making much progress on your account, but it's so worth it.
8: Yeah, so can you talk to us about, like, where you started playing? Did you start playing in Perth or where? Because playing games in Australia is quite unique at times, isn't it?
9: Yeah, so I grew up playing it in Perth, out in the hills where I grew up. And it was just like a mixture of a few other games. Like, I was playing like Call of Duty as well. And if I remember, like, my earliest memories of video games, it was the Xbox original and Simpsons Hit and Run. So I reckon RuneScape was around that time as well. Back then I was playing a bunch of different games as a kid, and now as an adult with the minimal amount of spare time I have, it's just all dedicated to RuneScape, no other video games anymore.
8: Yeah, so how has things changed since you've started playing, I guess, nowadays? Because we have, like, content creators now, we have a lot more guides now. I heard the guide system to RuneScape is quite robust. There's just so many fans that have participated and have created, I guess, mods and third-party software to also help people out. There's just so many tutorials about how to change the things and what to do, how to do things. So how has things changed nowadays when you got back into it?
9: Yeah, it changed so much and for the better. So, like, when I think about playing it as a kid, there was, like, yeah, as you mentioned, like, no guides, anything like that. And also, you're a kid, so you're not trying to figure out the most effective way to play the game. You're just walking around having fun, having no idea what you're doing. Well, at least for me anyway. So my earliest memories of RuneScape were just doing, like, the really basic stuff, like always just killing cows in Lumbridge, or like just chopping willows down a drain, or it's like the real day one kind of things. And I thought I'd bloody completed the game. And then now, after getting it again, you've got, I don't know how you describe it, but, like, as you said, like a third party launcher, like RuneLight, and you can download that and play RuneScape through that, and it's got built-in guides. So, like, if you have the quest helper guide, it, like, highlights everything for you to do, so you don't have to spend time, like, researching, figuring out how to do it. It's made everything way more streamlined and way more efficient. And I know some people don't like that because it takes away the fun of doing it yourself and having that experience, but, mate, there's so many things to do in that game that I just want to kind of make it as quick and easy as possible and spend endless hours trying to fight a boss for a drop or something else, rather than, yeah, trying to spend all these hours doing a simple quest. So, yeah, the game's come a long way. Like, I wasn't doing end game stuff as a kid, but through all the content creators and the tutorials and the access we have to guides and easy ways to figure it all out, it's, become a lot easier now. That's for sure.
8: All right. So can you tell us a bit about just the community? I hear there's even, like, community voting for some new updates and things like that. Have you seen much of that?
9: Yeah, the community is funny. Like, when I first got back into it and started playing, you know, like, everyone's talking in the world. And I didn't realize at the time, but everyone was, like, a returning player in their 30s or late 20s, reliving the nostalgic memories of RuneScape. So I always just kind of played by myself. I didn't really know anyone else that got back into it and played it. And just things I'd pick up from other players chatting was everyone was around my age, which was really interesting. Got convinced to join a clan, and I'd just been chatting with a bunch of people, got into a Discord. And I couldn't believe that everyone was, like, my age or older. I'm 30 now, playing the same video game I was playing when I was in primary school, and seeing all these returning players come back that are around my age was really funny. And I definitely didn't think that would be the case.
8: Yeah. So who do you play with these days? Is it mostly people that used to play back in the day? Is it mostly with people overseas? Yeah. What servers do you join in, or do you switch servers? It's MMO. Most MMOs don't even let you do that easily, right? Yeah. But RuneScape lets you basically join servers on the other side of the world even.
9: Yeah, so there's so many different worlds in RuneScape, and like each specific world has like it's kind of like paired to a skill or something to do. So you can go to that world and other people will be doing the same task. So rather than trying to like train a skill like woodcutting, for example, like having those forestry events pop up, that only happens in specific worlds, and that kind of boosts your skills and lets you get other collection items and fun things like that. So the way RuneScape's kind of done it is they've made specific worlds have specific reasons for people to go to. So some people might go to one and not the other, and that's a pretty cool way to kind of get people across different worlds and train different things. And going back to who I play with now, that's actually a good story. So I ended up playing it probably by myself for maybe 6 to 12 months, just in my spare time. And I actually went out to dinner with my girlfriend and her friend and her boyfriend. And halfway through the dinner, we were just talking, going back and forth. And I looked at this guy and I was like, "Rob, you look like someone who used to play RuneScape as a kid. Like, did you ever play the video game?" And he's like, "Oh, mate, like, yeah, I used to play it all the time as a kid. Why do you ask?" And I was like, "Look, I'm back playing it again. It's so fun." And he's like, "No way, let me get onto it." Not long after that, he got back onto RuneScape. We started playing again together. And then he invited me into a group chat with like 5 of his mates that have got back playing together again. So we were on our main accounts playing together for a couple of months. And then we kind of got sick of playing on the main and started a group Iron Man instead. And yeah, it's quite ironic. I've only met one out of the 5 blokes in the group chat, but yeah, talk most days. And we're going to catch up and have that good camaraderie that you do when you play video games.
8: All right, so can you tell us a little bit about just the outdatedness of the game? It's quite old school, as they say. Can you tell us about the system requirements for your computer? You don't really need like a massive modern rig to play this, right?
9: Yeah, that's it. Like I'm a big noob when it comes to like all things tech and the requirements to play certain video games. So for me, it's just like works on a laptop. Like there's a mobile client, so you can play it on your personal phone. It's a lot harder. The experience isn't as fun, but yeah, like the ability to play, it's pretty accessible, which is really cool. You know, if you're on a long car drive, you can whip it out and play it. Or if you're on the bus or the train, like you don't need a full PC setup. That's something I really like as well. You can kind of just play it anywhere, whenever you want. Like you don't need to wait to get home and get behind the computer to play it.
8: Cool. And let's talk about like the time requirements as well. It's you mentioned that you're a returning player, and I've heard a lot of people praise RuneScape for being a game that respects people's time, where they give you countless hours of content to just experience. But it's also just kind of there when you're ready to experience it. Usually it's really good for players that like to take breaks, players that like to get away from a lot of the modern, I guess, microtransactions and a lot of people will say pay to win, and just really inconveniences like dailies and things like that. At least for the old school RuneScape, it's one of those games that is always just kind of there. We kind of touched on it a little bit before. Like, how interesting is it to just jump back in whenever you want?
9: Well, I think because there's so much to do, you can always jump back in and do something different. Like, people often say the end game can get really burnt. You can get really burnt out doing it because it takes so long to progress towards the end of, like, your leveling or like the end game bossing, and some of the drop rates are pretty tough. You know, things can be like 1 in 1,000, 1 in 10,000, and even higher from there. But I think if you do kind of grind something and you do get over it, you can easily switch it up to so many other different things that can keep you engaged. So like there is no really boring part of playing the game, because once you do get over a section or bored of grinding a specific item, you can just go and skill or go do something else. Or I think that's one thing that they've done really well. I know Jagex listens to the community fairly well for the most part, depending on what side of Reddit you're on. You know, you'd like to think that they listen to the community pretty well, because it's, you know, like if you pay a monthly membership, it's like $20, $22 a month. So you want to get your money's worth out of them. I think there's always something to do. And if you do get bored, you can easily switch it up. And I think that's equally the tough thing about it, is because you're like, oh, I can take a break now. Like I've got this item, or like I'm going to take a break because I've burnt out. But then you're like, well, I can go do something else. I don't want to waste, you know, XP waste. I could be doing all these other things, or I've got the drop I've been waiting ages for. You know, I've done countless kills or countless hours, and you're like, well, I've got this drop now. I can be able to do this because of the drop. It was a prerequisite for something else. And now you're like, well, now I've got to go grind the next thing, which is really frustrating, because I love that, which is annoying, because I'm like, that's the thing I like. It's a never ending game. It'll take ages to finish it, and there's always something to do.
8: Yeah. Speaking of just being a game that can require a lot of time, it's not something that actually really requires a lot of dedication, right? Can you tell us a bit about, like, I guess the new player experience? It might be a little difficult, because the new player experience for like both of us was like quite a long time ago, and we had no real, I guess, comparisons, but I've heard that it can be quite daunting to like convince other people to even like give it a try, because it just seems so overwhelming, I guess. But is it really just a nice little game for people that want something nice and casual to just jump in?
9: 100%, because you can play it at your own pace. Like even me, I much prefer skilling and the repetitive thing that you can just do for hours on end, more so than the really engaging click intensive like PVM stuff. I suck at PVM, and I suck at like the high end bossing. I'm just not good at it. PVM is just, as my understanding at least, is player versus monster. So you're killing the bosses. And then on the flip side, you've got PvP, which is player versus player. And that's your kind of wilderness stuff, where you're killing other people in your server. I'm hopeless at both and try not to do both, and like skilling more than PVM or PvP. But that's the other thing. Like some people don't even touch the questing or the skilling. They literally just do player versus player, killing one another in the wilderness, and that is like a whole nother game. So I guess going back to your question of like getting casual gamers in, that is actually like such an easy thing to do too, because people just do the quests and do it at their own pace. And I think making sure you don't YouTube what RuneScape looks like now, because you just see these massive compilations of people doing like these high-end raids or killing monsters or killing other people in the wilderness, it can look pretty overwhelming. And I know that's something that I'm still just like, nah, I want to do my own thing, relax, do my skilling, have a bit of fun here and there. I'm not good enough at the game to be doing the PVM stuff.
8: So PVM is like kind of like your boss battles, like what you typically see in other MMOs, right?
9: Yeah, that's it. And like different bosses have different drops that you need. There's like specific items in the game that are like the best in slot, and they're really, yeah, you really need them to progress further through the game. So you kind of got to sit at this boss and, you know, kill them over the course of a minute, 5 minutes, however long, and their drop might be, you know, like 1 in 100, 1 in 1,000 chance of getting it. So it can be pretty repetitive, and if you don't have the luck or RNG on your side, it can be pretty frustrating. You're just sitting there over and over waiting for your drop and you're not getting it. That's also half the fun part, because when you do get your drop after being so dry or not getting it for so long, it's you feel pretty good after a while.
8: It also increases your chances of getting what you want if you do play in like massive groups, right? Because if there's like 10 of you, I guess you're significantly more likely to get what you want, right?
9: Yeah, and then you've got some bosses that are solo only, which suck, because then you've got to do it by yourself. So That's a good thing because the game is so big. You've got both scenarios, which is cool. So he can be social as well with killing bosses.
8: Yeah, yeah. So it's really a game that has a lot to offer for both casual and hardcore gamers, but it's also got a lot for new players, but also returning players. It's got a lot of, I guess, end game as well, which I really don't recognize. I've been watching some of the videos of some of those PVM, I guess, boss battles, and they look quite new and modern, but also it's still quite different from other MMOs. How familiar are you with other MMOs? Do you reckon you have a lot to compare it to?
9: Not really, but I feel like if you could list maybe like a couple, I'll let you know if I know them or not to test my skill set, but I'm going to say I'm out of the loop with a lot of them.
8: Yeah, I think a lot of the bigger ones nowadays are like Guild Wars 2. I think there's that Final Fantasy game. There's actually two of those. Yeah, I haven't really... I put a tiny bit of a time into the latest Final Fantasy, I think 14. And yeah, I've never played World of Warcraft either. Yeah.
9: Yeah, of course, World of Warcraft, you're right. Because that actually rings another bell for me, because as we saw before we started recording, we had a quick YouTube of some stats and some videos, and the guy was saying there's, you know, like 200,000 concurrent plays at the moment. Like it's absolutely exploding this year.
8: Yeah, the thumbnail for the Lazy Peon's video. He's a YouTuber. He's a content creator. He's actually someone that I get a lot of my news from, just because I just don't really play that many games, particularly MMOs these days. So you also don't play as many games as you used to, right?
9: Yeah, and I think I don't want to in the sense that, like, it's taking time away from RuneScape and there's too much to do. So it's just it's trying to find the time to play RuneScape and get the stuff done that I want done. But, yeah, because I know a lot of World of Warcraft streamers moved over to RuneScape a couple of months ago, and I know that's what bumped all the numbers up, and that's what got, like, a lot of people over from that game over to RuneScape. I don't know if they're all sticking around and playing it or if the streamers have then gone back to World of Warcraft, but yeah, like, as you, I never played that game growing up, but do you reckon you would ever get back into RuneScape yourself again as a returning player?
8: Yeah, to me, I started playing because my friends and cousins were playing. I guess if they really were itching to jump back into it, I could get convinced to join back in again. I'm one of those people that is just like that, who's kind of community first, I guess. And so let's just touch on that word community for a second, because we live in Australia. It's pretty remote. How important is it to have something like online games, particularly massively multiplayer online games, MMOs, especially like particularly back then when the internet was quite new? We didn't really even have much in the way of social media. It was it definitely filled a gap that really hadn't really been trodden before now, right?
9: Yeah, I mean, thinking about it, when we were kids, it's like trying to dodge the phone call because your internet would cut out when a phone call would come through. But like, personally for me, like, growing up in the hills, you know, like, I couldn't walk down the street and see a mate because they were living so far away. You know, I could ride my bike, but it would be a hilly bike ride. So we would catch up playing video games after school, or like after footy training, we'd go play video games together. So that's like some of my early memories with that in terms of the community. That was really cool. It's just like a part of life. And then I reckon even more so now as an adult. Funnily enough, before I got back into RuneScape, I was playing Fortnite with my mates for like, yeah, 5 years or so. And we're all pretty busy with work, and people have moved away or, you know, working shift work. And the only times we would be able to catch up was while playing video games. So it's kind of funny because as an adult, life just gets busy. You don't catch up in person, but you can all jump on and play a couple of games of either Fortnite or jump on RuneScape and have a chat and play video games. So from like a community thing, I think it's like a cool way to still catch up with mates or meet new mates as well, especially as you get older and busier, because you can't always see everyone all the time. And just like meeting people with similar interests is massive as well, I reckon.
8: Yeah, and speaking of like interests, let's talk about, I guess, the presentation of old school RuneScape when it comes to maybe like the soundtrack or the art style. I feel like the art style in particular, like it definitely has a, unlike a lot of other video games nowadays, particularly the MMO genre, they lack a lot of distinctive art styles. I see a lot of, because I watch a lot of trailers for a lot of games, particularly a lot of the genres that I don't necessarily play or keep up with, and a lot of them are looking very samey, particularly over the last like maybe decade or so, and you can't even tell what game that is, even if you've seen it before, when you see an update to it and you don't even know what that is. Whereas even people that don't play RuneScape can recognize it. Can you tell us about just the presentation of it and all that? Yeah.
9: Yeah, they can tell it's RuneScape 20, 30 years later because the graphics are still horrible. And I think that's half the reason why people still like it, right? Because it reminds them of their childhood and those nostalgic memories, and it's got that very specific art style. Like, I personally wouldn't know how to describe it aside from saying that the graphics are pretty average, but they're all you need. The game does the rest for you. You don't need like the latest HD graphics to enjoy the game. And I think maybe that's why I haven't played RuneScape 3 and the others, because my understanding is their graphics are a lot better. So for me as a returning player, I look at that and I'm like, oh, I'm not interested in it because it looks completely different to a game that I wanted to play and I remember playing. Then on the flip side, if you play RuneScape through the RuneLite plugin, there is like a HD plugin you can use and you can flick it on, and it doesn't make it look amazing and super modern, but it is a little bit of a HD filter, and I sometimes play with that on, sometimes play with it off. When I'm playing on my phone, that doesn't have the RuneLite function, so you are playing on the old school graphics. But I think the biggest thing for me is like the nostalgic thing. That's why I like RuneScape, and that's why I like the old graphics, and you know, the quests that you do when you first start your account are the same quests you were doing, like we were doing when we were younger, when we were kids. And for me and my style of gaming, that's perfect for me.
8: Yeah. So can you tell us a bit about, I guess, the modern old school RuneScape, and about some of the, I guess, updates that have happened recently? I've been hearing people saying that now's a pretty decent time to get into at least old school RuneScape. I don't know about the other ones. How do you feel about what it is right now, where it's going?
9: Yeah, I mean, I think from my experience at least, it's a really good time to start playing. I don't know what Jagex and the team have been doing for the 15 years I wasn't playing, but in the last 2 years that I've been playing, they've been releasing a lot more content. They've even dropped a new skill, which is sailing. So the way I look at it now is like they're pretty active and engaging with the player base, and they are dropping new things, which is cool, because, you know, whilst some people really enjoy doing the nostalgic things and doing the basic stuff from back in the day, you kind of get to a point in your account progression that you kind of do want to start doing new things and new things that make sense, not just new things for the sake of new things for the community. Like, they're really good at tying it in and making it still relatable to the game. Sailing was a big one. Like, you were never able to do that before, like go on a boat or do anything water related. So I'm just happy with any kind of updates. And I do remember seeing on Reddit that when sailing dropped, it was such a big change for a game that was so nostalgic. I know a lot of people were like weirded out by the fact that you could do that and it didn't feel like RuneScape, but for me, I was like, this is cool. It's just like another skill you can train and another thing that you can do within the game. And I reckon they're pretty good at listening to the player base about the feedback, because they're always changing it. You mentioned it before about player voting or something like that. Like, that's always going on and things are always getting changed and edited, like as per the feedback of the community. So it's pretty cool, because it is kind of like, to an extent, a player modified game in that way.
8: All right. So do you have any like really funny stories about just playing RuneScape?
9: I reckon the funniest story is just looking at this bloke when I was having dinner with my girlfriend and her friend and being like, you look like someone that used to play RuneScape. And now, you know, that's not an insult because it applies to me as well. And now I'm in a group chat with like five of his mates and we talk almost every day. And we've done that for maybe a year now. And I've only met one out of the five blokes yet. We talk most days and always joke about catching up eventually. But, you know, I'm up in Broome for a month or someone's over here and someone's over there. So we're never all in the same place. But I reckon my funniest story is just playing it again all these years later with a bunch of blokes my age. And I've only met one of them. And we talk most days and they're some of your closest mates, even though you haven't met them face to face, which is pretty funny to me.
8: Yeah, that's pretty funny. And it reminds me a lot of how I kind of play with a lot of my friends as well. You're listening in on an episode of Radio Galari's Kimberley Nerds on 99.7 FM. Can you just give us your, I guess, final thoughts about today's episode? It's been nice to have you on the show, Xander.
9: Yeah, I mean, I think it was pretty, I mean, it's been awesome to be on the show. I think it was kind of funny how it all turned out. There was a bit of rain forecasted for the volunteering day that we had at Matzo's on Thursday. You know, I was looking at the weather map beforehand and I was like, oh, I wonder if the day is going to get cancelled. We're going to be outside, no marquee. And then still went ahead, bumped into you. We had a brief chat and I got jealous about being able to talk about video games on the podcast, so I self-nominated and I was like, mate, I'd love to have a yarn about Ocean Heroes and talk about RuneScape. And I'm glad we didn't cancel the event. So, it was pretty cool to talk about all things with you. But I guess what I want to know is what kind of MMOs are you playing? If any, or outside of that, what video games are you playing, more importantly?
8: Oh, gosh, what MMOs am I playing? Gosh, I haven't played an MMO in a long time. I would say I recently also have been getting into really old games that have been out for a while. Rocket League's been out for a while. That's not an MMO. There's only a tiny handful of players on each team. It's like basically a cars playing soccer, I guess. And I've also recently been just getting into Minecraft as well. That's a pretty old game as well. Just trying to coordinate with the friends and family and cousins, just because they're also in a situation where they're like, oh man, what are we going to play now?
9: Yeah.
8: Right. You find yourself in a similar situation?
9: Like, yes and no. Like, for me, it's more like I don't want to be in that position because it's like it takes away from playing RuneScape and making the progression. And we made the silly mistake of starting a new account like a month ago or so. So we made a group Iron Man and that just takes even longer to progress. So
8: Can you explain what the Iron Man is? I've only recently been learning about that, right?
9: Yeah, it's self-sabotage. It's forced suffering. So basically on like a main account, you can buy most things in the game. You just got to get the money through in-game playing to buy it. Whereas an Iron Man account, there's different levels to an Iron Man account, but effectively you just can't buy things through the Grand Exchange, which is basically where other people sell their things. So even the most basic items, you have to go and source yourself, or like if you want to make something, it just takes four times as long. But it's kind of like the ultimate way to play the game because it's effectively the hardest way to play the game. there's a group of five of us that have made like a grouped Iron Man, so we can have like a shared bank between us, but we can't trade with other people, and we can't trade like specific drops or specific items. Captain. Pretty silly to do it, but it's also equally the funnest thing ever.
8: Cool. Xander, it's been great talking with you today about RuneScape, old school RuneScape in particular. It's been real fun.
9: Yeah, appreciate your time, Brenton. It's been good jumping on.
8: All right. This was Brenton. Catch you next time. Want to hear more? All of our episodes are in full, online, on the main Galari Media Enterprises website. 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

0: Yes, you are here with Checkpoint on Joy, broadcasting nationwide across the Community Radio Network. We're here giving a one-up to diversity in gaming. My name is Elliot, joined here by Colby and Austin.
1: What's up?
0: Hello.
2: Hello.
0: How are we doing? I feel like I've entranced the two of you into some gameplay footage on the screen in front of us.
2: Yeah, staring blankly at Wolverine.
0: Yes, we are staring at Wolverine because we're here to kind of do a little recap of Summer Games Fest so far. Now, for those unaware, maybe you tuned into our preview show last week where we kind of talked about what's coming up. But just in case you didn't, Summer Games Fest, it's kind of one of two things which might complicate things. Number one, there is the Summer Games Fest Showcase, which is a specific two-hour showcase that happened at the time of recording this morning that we all watched. With game reveals and announcements and world premieres and yada, yada, yada. But Summer Games Fest is also a brand. It's more of an umbrella. And so they incorporate a bunch of other showcases under that umbrella. The one that kind of kicked off all of this, because this tends to happen seasonally, so come the start of June.
1: It's almost taken the place of E3.
0: Almost definitely, yeah. Mm. There used to be a big event called E3. Did something very similar.
1: So sad.
0: It was an in-person event in the States, but also you'd watch all the trailers and streams and whatnot globally. But that's exactly what Summer Games Fest is now as well. In fact, fun fact, but Luke from Checkpoint, the reason he's not on the show is because he is right now in LA attending Summer Games Fest. We're very excited for him. I'm very jealous of him.
1: As am I.
2: Nah, Luke, enjoy your holiday.
0: Yeah, you know? Enjoy. He's not listening.
2: Yeah.
0: He's well, like, it's probably, what's the time difference?
2: That's true. I just don't want to be envious like you guys, you know?
0: Oh, exactly. Oh, good for you. Good for you, Austin. But yeah, the Sony State of Play was kind of the first big ticket event that happened during Summer Games Fest. So this is the State of Play is something that Sony, PlayStation do kind of at least once yearly, probably a couple of times, where they're looking at all the big upcoming games that they've got to offer. And that event kicked off with an extended kind of gameplay overlook at the upcoming Marvel's Wolverine title, which I've got on the screen in front of us in case you hear people talking about what it looks like. The big thing that jumps out to me is just how kind of bloody and gory it is.
1: Wolverine is covered in blood.
0: Absolutely.
1: Like, for anyone that's seen the trail, this is a brutal game.
0: Which is super interesting because, number one, I appreciate it because, not because I need blood and gore in my games, but because it helps differentiate this title from something like a Spider-Man or whatnot. Like, yes, we are seeing more and more superhero-style games, and they're all kind of third-person action adventure titles, so you do need something to differentiate it. And a lot of the kind of Batman and Spider-Man games, they're very kid-friendly, you know? Yes, they can be dark in tone, you're often kind of beating dudes up, not killing them. Whereas Wolverine is like absolute opposite. You are ripping them to shreds. As Colby said, Wolverine himself is dripping in blood by the end of these things. So I guess, you know, content warning for anybody before they check out this trailer. If something like that sounds like it would be uncomfortable to you, then this is probably not your game.
2: Yeah, I get what you're saying about the blood and the gore as well, like differentiating it, because like, okay, I hate to be this guy, but like, I don't know, I was kind of whelmed by this trailer.
0: Sure.
2: I feel like it's like, oh, okay, like it's like a third person action game. It's got, you know, like, look, okay, Insomniac's done a great job with the Spider-Man games, but I found them, I played one of them the whole way through, and then I started the second one, and I was like, nah, I'm good. Like, I don't need that much of this kind of gameplay. I feel like the combat system here looks very, very similar to what they had in the Spider-Man games. Mm-hmm. I'm sure it's going to be great. I'm sure it's going to be a well-told story, probably well-acted. But just from, like, a gameplay perspective, I guess I don't know what I was expecting, but it just didn't like, cry out to me like, this is a day one buy for me. This is, like, a must-play.
0: Sure.
2: This is the kind of game that my mate will buy and then lend me, and I'll play probably like 6 months or a year later, and that'll be fine. Not to, you know, yuck anyone's yums. If you're really excited for it, like, go off. But I feel like,
0: I don't think I'll ever get that excited for a superhero game.
2: That's fair.
1: I'm a big X-Men fan.
2: And I love the X-Men.
1: Particularly
2: as well.
1: When I was younger, I was really into Wolverine, and I wasn't that, and I'm not a massive Spider-Man fan, so I wasn't interested in either of those. Never even played them. So for me, I'll probably be into this one pretty quick. Would I say that I'm like out of my mind excited? No, but I was pretty excited when they announced it a few years ago, because I think in their time on there, also doing a proper X-Men game as well, like somewhere down the track as well.
2: I think that's like part of the leaks or the rumors. Yeah, for sure. I don't think we've got any like official stuff like that, but it does.
1: I'm pretty sure they put out their official timeline a few years ago, and that was actually like on there. So either that was linked, or maybe I've just made it up in my mind. You know, you never really know. So don't like take my recollection as fact, but
0: The other big ticket name, this closed out the show at the State of Play, so I want to make sure we have time to talk about it. God of War, am I pronouncing this right? Luffy?
2: I think it's Luffy, yeah.
0: Luffy. Essentially, this is the next God of War title, which are massive, massive games. This one is featuring Faye, who is Kratos's deceased wife from the 2016 title?
2: 2018
0: title. Mm-hmm. That was the big kind of conduit for the premise of that game moving forward. This game is taking place kind of parallel in what did you call it, Austin?
2: It's like the Everywhen or something like this. It's like the afterlife of the gods. Right. So the conceit here is that at the start of God of War 2018, you put Faye's body on a pyre, and then you collect her ashes, and most of that game is following the journey of spreading her ashes. I'm not going to talk about like specifics because, you know, spoilers, etc., in case somebody's not played a 8-year-old game. But it seems like Faye's spirit has awoken in this afterlife for the gods, and now she's going to go on her own journey to, I guess, fight her way out of that location, while Kratos and Atreus go on the journey that we've already seen. So that seems like the premise from what was shown at the State of Play.
0: Mm. I think it looks really cool. I'm here for it. I love God of War. I love Faye. I think it looks really cool. We will have to wait to see more information on this one, but I'm hopeful. I mean, Santa Monica Studios, they release freaking amazing games. So.
2: Mm. Yeah, 100%. And Deborah Ann Woll is like an incredible actress. I don't think she's been in anything where I've, like, her performance is always great. Even when I don't like The Thing, I'm never upset to see her. So she's great to see in a leading role, 100%.
0: I agree.
2: I think my one concern here is that 2018 game is so reliant on the emotional impact of somebody having passed and somebody being gone, especially like a mother figure. And, you know, I think that there maybe is a risk that you run by just having her be not gone, but just somewhere else. Mm. And that, like, if we now as players know that, like, that wasn't truly the end for Faye, and like all of that bonding that happens with Kratos and Atreus that could have only happened because the mother was deceased, I'm worried that it might impact the emotional like resonance of that original God of War in retrospect. So I think it's going to need to have some pretty like canny writing. So I'm sure the Santa Monica team, you know, is up to the task and all of that. But my initial gut reaction there was, oh, is this a character who their death is more valuable than having them be present? But I'm willing to be proven wrong, 100%.
0: Mm. But interesting. I think another big announcement was Until Dawn 2. Mm. Did either of you play the original?
2: No, I totally missed it. I didn't have a PlayStation at the time.
0: Right. I played it and loved it. You know, for all its faults, Until Dawn was a really fun game. It was somewhat campy. Like, I love the slasher genre of horror films. The whole, like, you know, everybody can die or nobody can die based on your choices was fun. And obviously, what they followed it up with, you know, since then, like, I quite like The Quarry, but nothing really hit quite as hard as Until Dawn did.
1: I meant to play The Quarry and then I forgot.
0: Yeah. Mm. Well, I think they're really solid games, like very specific, like kind of narrative choice based games rather than something super gameplay focused. Well,
1: they're supposed to be like teen horror flicks, right?
0: Yeah, correct. Yeah. And so Until Dawn 2 is coming, which is exciting at first. Then you realize that it's not the same development company, which is really interesting choice. Not sure why or what happened there.
2: Yeah.
0: But, you know, everything we're seeing so far makes it look like an Until Dawn game. So hopefully the studio is able to live up to those standards.
2: 100%. I feel like Until Dawn like stands quite tall in terms of the output from that studio. Obviously, they've worked on the Dark Pictures anthology game since and just did like Directive 80/20 and all of that. I'm less familiar with Firesprite, who are the developers for this new Until Dawn, but it seems, based on this trailer, it seems like they've got a good like sense of the vibe, from my understanding at least. Like I said, I wasn't I didn't particularly play Until Dawn. But I guess the other thing about these games is I think that as like core gamers, we actually underestimate the cut through of these like narrative narrative games like this because everyone I know who is familiar with it played it like with a partner who's a non-gamer or a parent or something like this. Sure. Like they had the controller and they were making the decisions, but they were playing it with somebody else who's like, I've never played a video game before. And so that when these characters died or didn't die based on the choices, like it was like what blowing people's minds. I do wonder if this one is going to have the same level of cut through or if this franchise, like it's been dormant long enough that like it may or may not, you know, reach that same height.
0: Well, and then they did that remake that wasn't very good. So,
2: Really?
0: That's yeah. So, and yeah. They're making a movie. I'm pretty sure they're making a movie.
2: I think they made a movie.
0: Oh,
1: it's always interesting. It's like when you've got like the movie of the game that's influenced by the movies.
2: Yeah,
1: do you know what I mean? It's sort of like
2: snake eating its own tail. Sort of situation.
1: Yeah, I know. It's like a live album of a concert from the tour of like the last greatest hits live album or something like that. Do you know? Yeah, 100%.
0: Now we're gonna have to start flying through these. Is there anything anybody desperately wants to mention?
2: Yeah, Control. Control Resonant is got a new trailer at the State of Play, and then it also got another new trailer at Summer Games Fest, and I think that that is super interesting for a few reasons. One, Control 1 and Alan Wake 2 are some of my favorite games of all time, and they are like critically like applauded. Like everybody who reviewed them loved them. They won a bunch of awards, etc., etc. But they massively underperformed financially. And we have, like, Remedy has talked about the fact that they didn't reach the number of players that they wanted to with those games, that they really want more people to, like, come into this world. They're building out this connected universe. And so I think that there is, it's really interesting. I don't think anything else, I've never seen it at least, appear at two of the major things during Summer Games Fest. And so to have a narrative trailer during the State of Play and then a more like gameplay world trailer during the Summer Games Fest, I think they're going real, they're swinging for the fences to like really make Control Resonant the Remedyverse game that like a lot of people will jump on and then hopefully like go back and play their previous output. I am frothing at the mouth over this. I think it looks incredible. Their art direction is second to none. I don't think anyone else is telling stories in games like Remedy is. But why is it releasing in September? It's in that September like wall-to-wall block where everything is like, I think that they really need this game not to underperform financially, especially considering FBC Firebreak, the like spinoff, did not do well. And I'm just concerned that between everything else that's coming out in September, that like even with this massive marketing push, like it might struggle for oxygen. And that would be such a bummer because like just looking at the art direction in this trailer and the story vibes and like how much this seems like they've just like, you know, blown the roof off the oldest house and are like going like real ham in terms of like changing the status quo of their own universe. I'm so excited for this.
0: Yeah.
2: This looks like, I know I joked about Monopoly Star Wars, but this is probably actually going to be my game of the year if it lives up to my hype.
1: No.
0: Yeah, I think it looks really cool. I agree with you fully. A couple other things that stood out to me, you know, they are making Rayman Legends Retold, which is a remake of Rayman Legends. It looks really cool. The other big one, though, like the one that I'm super keen on, Dave the Diver is getting a prequel in a game called Mancho the Chef, where you're traveling to Asia to learn from the culinary greats. I'm just so interested in that. I mean, love Dave the Diver. Interesting thing, Dave the Diver really stood out because it had this dual gameplay of the kind of chef side of things plus the diving side of things. We didn't see that in this new trailer. It was just kind of almost like chef management, but I wonder if there's something.
2: He was doing some fishing.
0: Some fishing, yes, but the, you know, a fishing minigame does not compare to spending all your hours scuba diving underwater.
2: 100%.
0: So, yeah. It'll be interesting to see how they strike that balance, but so interested in that and many more things that we saw at the PlayStation State of Play. Stick around. We will be talking more about Summer Games Fest coming up. You hear the chat.
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0: Yes, welcome back. You're here with Checkpoint on Joy. My name is Elliot, joined here in studio by Colby and by Austin. We're talking Summer Games Fest because this morning at time of recording, we woke up nice, bright and early, coffee in hand, really
1: bright-eyed and bushy-tailed.
0: Mm. Oh yeah, all the time. To watch the Summer Games Fest showcase. Yes, it kicked off this morning, 7 a.m. local time, which on a Saturday is early for me to rise up. But it was well worth it, I think. You know, it's not going to blow anybody's socks off. I feel like there's always a lot of expectations going into this thing. But you can't deny that we did see a whole bunch of stuff, a whole bunch of new
1: stuff.
0: There's
1: a bunch of cool stuff mixed in with some ish sort of stuff as well.
0: Yeah, of course.
1: I don't think it really had like the massive, massive payoff at the end.
0: I agree.
1: You know what I mean? But other than that,
0: I think it started strong,
1: though.
0: There for
1: everyone.
0: So the very first game that we got to see was Resident Evil Veronica.
1: Let's go.
0: Now, you're keen for this, Colby.
1: I love Code Veronica. So that I would say that's my favorite OG Resident Evil game, Code Veronica. I had it on the Dreamcast. Mm-hmm. I just think that the series at that time, it just totally peaked. And it was a wicked story. It's set on like a prison island. It had a wicked intro action sequence. You've got these crazy twins. Like, the bad guy's awesome. The puzzles are great. I reckon it's going to be epic.
0: Now, the Resident Evil franchise has not missed recently for me.
1: No.
0: I think it is hit after hit after hit. Mm-hmm. And I'll tell you why I'm so stoked for this game. I think it might be the only Resident Evil game I've never played.
1: You're in for a treat. This is going to be your favorite.
0: I've now played all the other ones multiple times because they keep re-releasing them. And so, of course, I'm going to play the remakes. And the remakes have been just as good as the new releases. They're releasing this in 2027, apparently. Yeah. I don't get it. I don't know how this team is able to release like a new game that is AAA quality, amazing.
1: Capcom are firing on all cylinders at the 100%. Moment. And I think some internet discourse about it as well. They're like, at this point in time, like, Capcom are just hitting everything
0: like
1: out of the park.
0: Best of the best now.
1: Yeah.
2: Yeah, I'm a relatively new Resident Evil fan. I've actually only played the 2 remake and the 4 remake, and that's it. So I've got this whole like catalog of them that I want to get through. What is the pitch for Code Veronica for people who are maybe like me and unfamiliar?
0: Who's Veronica?
2: Yeah. What's up with her?
1: Oh, so that'll be a little bit of a spoiler.
2: Okay. But
1: I guess the sort of pitch for Code Veronica is that as the story goes, it was originally supposed to be Resident Evil 3.
2: Mm.
1: But because Capcom had a deal with Sony were like, no, numbered entries have to be on our system. So this came out on the Sega Dreamcast in the early 2000s. So it didn't get like it wasn't on one of the big major consoles.
0: Right.
1: And it was the first Resident Evil. It was still had tank controls, but it was the first ever fully rendered 3D environment as well.
2: Okay.
1: So they sort of took Resident Evil 1, 2, and 3 and just pushed it a lot further.
0: And you play as Jill Valentine?
1: You play as...
0: And Chris?
1: I'm just trying to think. Yeah, so...
0: Cast your mind back, Colby.
1: Yeah, so you do play as, again, on... I mean, it's a 20-year-old game, but basically for the first half of the game, I think you play as Claire Redfield, and then in the second half of the game, you play as Chris Redfield.
0: Oh, so I just invented Jill Valentine.
1: Yes.
2: There you go.
0: I love that for me. What else did we see? Let's
1: Well, I think Jill was in the Resident Evil 3 situation at the time.
0: Right, of course. Austin, anything that stood out to you?
2: I thought, okay, maybe this is a bit of a rogue one to bring up initially, but the Blood of Dawnwalker trailer,
0: okay.
2: I was confused initially and then way more interested. I was already kind of keen on Blood of Dawnwalker. I think it's looked great. But as far as I know, this is the first hint that they have had at any kind of modern day element to this storyline at all.
0: Right.
2: And that is fascinating to me. This went from like, oh, it's a medieval like vampire game with like ex-Witcher developers and all that kind of stuff, which is already, I think, a pretty compelling pitch for a lot of people, to there is a present day storyline for the vampire that you play as, who's obviously like, you know, lived hundreds of years after the events of the story, and it seems like things are still going quite badly for him. They didn't seem to indicate whether or not this was going to be that explored in this particular game, though. So I'm getting the sense that this might be kind of like an overarching story over the course of maybe a series, which would be really cool. Like a kind of like an Assassin's Creed Animus framing story, but then it's the same guy and you are eventually building up to like all of his powers in the modern day.
0: Now,
2: that would be very, very cool.
0: I have no information about this game that nobody else does. All I can tell you is that, and I hate that I bring this game up so often, but I can't help it. I love it. a game called Vampire the Masquerade.
2: Oh.
0: Not Bloodlines, Redemption, the very original, had an incredible moment, and whatever, I'll spoil this game that is now 25 years old and nobody has ever heard of before.
2: Mm-hmm.
0: But you play as a vampire, I don't know, the century. It was back in the old day.
2: Mm-hmm.
0: And about halfway through that game, your character enters what they call in that game torpor or long sleep.
2: Mm-hmm.
0: And you wake up in the modern day, and it's this complete setting shift and change, and something marketing didn't cover. You had no idea. You didn't see coming.
2: Mm.
0: And the modern day gameplay was just as fascinating and exciting as the previous one. I wonder if this game wants to do something similar.
2: If this pulls a, hey, here's some modern day segments, but you've got like all the vampire powers with the like quality that it looks like it's aiming for, I will be over the moon. I'm so excited for that.
0: Yeah, really interesting, Blood of the Dawnwalker.
2: Mm-hmm.
0: Outside of Veronica, anything you want to give a shout out to, Colby?
1: Well, you know, Seagar, my boys. But I thought the game, what was it, Stranger Than Heaven by RGG Studios.
0: Okay, let's talk about that.
1: Looks sort of interesting. And fun fact, RGG are like the spiritual successor of like a legendary Sega studio called AM2, which is why they do Virtua Fighter and that stuff as well. But this looks like, sorry. It looks like a sort of like a Dragon sort of spin-off title that they do every now and again, like Judgment and Lost Judgment and whatnot. Or maybe a prequel, because I couldn't really tell what year it was supposed to be set in. But I think the thing that got like a lot of people in the like stream chat going was now, like when Tupac randomly like shows up,
0: yep,
1: and people are like, Tupac's come back to life for this game. Like sort of thing. So it's like randomly got Tupac Shakur in there.
0: So it does feel very random. I mean, we already knew that Snoop Dogg was being part of this game. So I guess there's already that connection to the world of American hip hop.
2: Yeah.
0: Why they're bringing Tupac into this title, I don't know. Does the Tupac estate have to give permission for that?
2: Yeah, 100%. They've got to be protective over his image, right? Like,
1: I think his mum's the executor. But you know what? This has got to have your AI bells ringing, right?
2: Like, with like deep fakey type stuff? I don't know.
1: Like with the voice.
2: Oh, yeah. I mean, almost certainly, right? I guess just the question is like, it's so jarring, actually, to be honest. This is the one, I didn't watch this because I actually like ran off to the bathroom
1: I'm seeing this
2: for the first time as I'm saying this. That is an insane thing to just like throw Tupac in there.
1: That was probably the ultimate reveal of like the whole show. Like everyone, like when, like, yeah, Tupac just like walks out and everyone's like, holy shit.
2: I will say, I came back in time to hear them ask Snoop Dogg about his like other development studio where they're like, oh, what's coming soon
0: Such
2: from that?
0: A long story.
2: And he said, oh yeah, we've got plans and we're really planning on doing good stuff. Well, like he just gave us nothing. It was like, I wish I could answer questions like that and people would nod and be like, yeah, that's all good, man. Cause like he just said nothing. It was crazy.
1: Is he still Snoop Lion or did he change his name back to Snoop Dogg?
2: He's back to Dogg.
0: One thing I was super excited to see was Alien Isolation 2.
1: Oh, it's going to be so good as well.
0: Mm. As far as like kind of modern horror games go, Isolation was like
1: Did
0: king.
1: You play the OG?
0: Yes, yeah, so good.
2: Modern, did you say? You mean the 12-year-old Alien Isolation?
0: It still feels like part of the modern movement of horror.
2: Oh, sure.
0: So I'm thinking like post-PT style.
1: And I reckon the graphics have held up as well because they went all out to literally create like a spaceship that was imagined in the 70s with that, like the aesthetic and everything.
0: Like, yes,
1: so good.
0: The game went on too long. Yes, the robot sequences were a bit annoying, but the running and hiding from Alien was incredible.
2: Mm-hmm.
0: We've been hearing kind of rumors about an Alien Isolation 2 for a while. I'm just glad it's been solidified and we can kind of move on and go, yes, this is happening. Creative Assembly, a great development team. Mm. I don't know that we got a release date or anything like that, but I'm just glad to say, hey, this is happening. Cool. I'll put that one in the can for when it releases so that I can check it out.
2: Are we still shouting out things that we liked from this show? Yeah. I have been absolutely like dying for more information about Star Wars Zero Company. Basically, if anyone's unfamiliar, Zero Company is a like turn-based tactics game that's coming out. It's got it's from Bitreactor, which is a new team, but a lot of them used to work at Firaxis on XCOM 1 and 2. So it's basically Star Wars XCOM, or ZCOM, as it's been nicknamed by a lot of the people who are in that community for Zero Company, obviously. This looks like it's going to be real good, in my opinion, as like a tactics game.
1: I must have zoned out. I don't even remember seeing this.
2: Okay, so this is one of the things I actually, to critique Summer Games Fest as a like showcase, I think Jeff does a really bad job with a lot of the like quick fire trailers. So this was in like a montage where we got like a minute of this trailer that's a 3-minute trailer in full. Well, you got a minute of it. It wasn't called out. It was sandwiched between a bunch of other things. And it, in my opinion, is like a show-stopping, like, it's a Star Wars game. Like, you could give this a lot of press and people would probably be like, you know, people aren't going to be, oh, what is this? I don't know what this is, or I don't care. It's Star Wars. Like, it's got a built-in fan base. But instead of that, it gets like shuffled in the middle of all of this other like stuff, and none of it got acknowledged. There's a whole like montage where I feel like none of those things stood out unless you already knew about them.
0: I do
2: and
0: think
2: this was
0: those
2: one of them.
0: XCOM style games are still a little bit niche though.
2: That's true, 100%.
0: I don't know that this is going to be like the next big Star Wars game.
1: Calling it a showstopper is probably a bit of a stretch as well. To say.
2: 100%. At Summer Games itself, for sure. But for like the people that like this kind of game, I think that this could have been given a little bit more. And I'm not saying about this specific. I just think whenever they have those big montage segments, a lot of the games get lost in the shuffle. Like games that are in those moments, you see like 30 seconds of it. It's very easy to like memory hole it and not think about it at all. The cool thing about this and why I'm very excited for it is not only the XCOM gameplay, but apparently the story is taking a lot of inspiration from Mass Effect, but the characters can permadie. And I think that that is a really interesting way to make the turn-based tactical combat have like real stakes and also up the sort of level of investment that a lot of people have, make that turn-based tactics thing have a broader appeal if it has a great Star Wars story at the center of it.
0: I can see that. Before we move on, should we talk about Galactic Racer, the other Star Wars game that was on show? I feel like this is more your speed, Colby.
1: I'm into racing, 100%. We know that. I would totally give this a go. And looks quite cool when, especially the ship with the big like engines on the ropes or whatever crashes into the wall. So yeah, it looks like it's a good time.
0: I think it looks quite impressive. I think they've put some effort into it. Star Wars Pod Racer was an awesome game. Galactic Racer.
2: It kind of looks like it's going to play like Burnout a little bit. In these clips where the big crashes, stuff like slamming into each other, the like cinematic camera angle. And like, I don't know if it's like Burnout gameplay and then like kind of a low stakes, like Star Wars story on the side of it where like you're, you know, not dealing with the Empire and you're just like hanging out with, you know,
1: We just race.
0: Yeah. If I had any concern, it's that I feel like, I mean, the world you're racing through looks detailed and rich, but it doesn't look that well telegraphed as far as like where are the corners coming up. Like it almost looks too good to be able to clearly see what is happening.
1: That was the problem with Wipeout back in the day as well. Like the game looked awesome, like from a, you know, from an aesthetic point of view, banging soundtrack, but it was actually not that fun to play.
0: Yeah, well, let's hope the same.
1: This could head in that direction.
0: Let's
1: quite
0: hope
1: easily.
0: The same doesn't happen here. 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
0: You're here with Checkpoint on Joy. We are here talking about Summer Games Fest and all the kind of showcases and cool things that we got to see, world premieres, trailers, and whatnot. My name is Elliot, joined here by Colby and Austin. We've already talked about a bunch of games that were revealed and announced and whatnot, so we're going to keep that trend going because, let's be honest, there was so many
1: things. There's so many games, and we're like, not going to be able to just looking at the list, and I'm not forgetting half the games I saw as
0: well. We're not going to be able to talk about them all, so have at it. What else did we see?
2: I thought End of Abyss looked really cool as well, just to get away from talking about kind of the
1: Which one was that
2: ones.
1: One again?
2: It's like a top-down, spooky twin-stick shooter.
0: I think it looked really good.
2: It looks really cool. It looks like the kind of thing that maybe not it's not going to be for everyone, but I do think that the kind of people that like these sort of like those kinds of smaller horror experiences, that's going to be for them. So I do wonder like how much there is to it. But they looked like it was a pretty, you know, spooky experience. It reminded me, there's like another twin stick shooter, like Alien Reactive Drop or something like this, but that's very action focused.
0: Actually reminded me somewhat of a game called Alien Swarm, which was a free game that Valve released.
2: Oh, is that
0: the one you were thinking
2: same
0: of?
2: Same thing by a different name.
0: Uh-huh.
2: Yeah.
0: So that's what this reminded me of too. And but it looks better than that. Like it looks
2: visually
0: kind of more
2: so much
0: visually
2: better.
0: Rich.
2: Yeah.
0: I agree. It looks really cool. And it looked different from everything else we were seeing at the showcase, which is also one of the things that excited me.
2: Very like globby monsters. Mm, really big, cool. Like space suit. Very dark.
1: The art direction's pretty cool.
0: I love it. Yeah. Really cool.
2: And then to go from a small game to a big game, this is a very like offhanded comment, but I just think it was interesting. I don't think Fortnite has ever advertised a season changeover at a Summer Games Fest, let alone with a like prolific voice actor coming out to talk about Fortnite for a bit. So like Ben Starr came out and everybody loves Ben Starr. He's a very well-known voice actor in the game space and he's voicing a Fortnite character in the like season changeover storyline thing or whatever. It's
0: Chapter 7, Season 3.
2: Chapter 7, yep, exactly that. I think that this kind of points towards like an indication that we've heard about a lot that like Fortnite is not really retaining as many players as maybe Epic needs them to, which like was a justification for layoffs that happened earlier this year.
0: Really?
2: That it's kind of like waning a little bit in terms of player count. And I feel like
1: I didn't know that.
2: Jumping on the stage at Summer Games Fest, paying a prolific actor to like talk about the game and then to show a trailer for like what looks like any other Fortnite season is maybe this game's just getting a bit long in the tooth. Obviously, it's still an absolute juggernaut, but I always think it's interesting when we start to see kind of like cracks in the armor to something that feels very untouchable.
0: Yeah, it's an interesting one. Maybe it's an indication that the game is not being as successful right now and they need to get more and more players into the ecosystem. So they're trying events like this to see what they can achieve. I can see all of that. Beyond that, I don't think there's much of note here. Like, yes, it's another seasonal launch for Fortnite. Whoop-de-doo.
1: That's chapter 7 or what have you.
0: Yeah. I know.
2: That's why I think they're bleeding players, man. I just think a lot of people just kind of have gotten their fill.
1: Is that an opinion or is that based on something?
0: No, they a lot of staff lost their jobs and they were saying that they were not seeing return on investment. So.
1: Oh, well,
2: yeah.
1: You know, what goes up must come down. I was quite interested in the new Virtua Fighter game because we haven't had a Virtua Fighter. We haven't had a new Virtua Fighter game in 20 or so years. So we've been living off Virtua Fighter 5. This one looks like they've taken, I'm not sure if it's going to be like a proper sort of story or like, you know, like the modern Tekken games where it's like there is a bit of a story, but it's just really a journey on to your next fight, if that makes sense.
2: Mm.
1: But they did say in the show that they were, you know, that it's going to be larger and different than you might expect it to be. So I'm pretty interested to see how that turns out when it finally lands. Although I didn't see many characters that I actually know in the trailer.
0: Oh, really? The main
1: character?
0: So
1: the main character is new, I believe.
0: Oh.
1: I saw a glimpse of Sarah Bryant. She's the blonde chick. And then Pai Chan came in toward the end. But I didn't see the classic sort, and I just noticed the sort of rainbow thing on that telephone pole as well, which is a nice little touch. Anyway,
2: I have never Virtua Fighted. I have no familiarity with this series at all. Like RGG though, just from a like development standpoint, like we were talking about Capcom just like churning stuff out. RGG has clearly just got it like locked in terms of like speed of development. They seem pretty unmatched at this point, especially if they're going to be balancing Virtua Fighter now with, you know, the Like a Dragon series. I'd be pretty impressed if they managed to keep up that pace across both.
0: Yep. I was good. I was really glad to see Fumito Ueda's next game, first game in over a decade, apparently.
2: Yeah.
0: So this game is called Gen Atlas. It's coming from the studio behind, you know, Shadow of the Colossus and Ico, or Ico, depending on how you pronounce it. This game seems to feature, unlike the giant colossi, they're kind of robots, right? Which is an interesting spin, but a way to maintain a similar vibe for what that studio is known for. I dare say there will be a certain amount of climbing on the gigantic robots and taking them down. It seems like a really cool, rich world that they're painting here. Visually, it's really stunning. And I love this development studio. I love these games.
1: Well, that's what I was going to say. Like this, I mean, for me, I mean, unpopular, I don't really enjoy any of the games that they've made. Wow. I've played Ico.
0: It's okay to be wrong.
1: Yeah, I know. I've played Ico, and I played The Shadow of the Colossus, and I didn't play Last Guardian, but I heard that was average anyway. But the studio does have a hardcore following. Like, there are people that absolutely love Shadow of the Colossus that will argue that it's the best game ever made to your face.
0: Such a good game. Mm. To your face. Yeah, your audacity.
1: Do you mean Cam, for example?
0: I'm not doubting you. I mean, I might be one of those people.
1: You?
0: we have to mention, for better or worse, Final Fantasy VII Revelation.
1: How many trailers did that have?
0: Wow.
2: I think it rolled like four different trailers or little clips or whatever.
0: Yeah. And unfortunately, it was the final reveal, which, look, I know a lot of people love Final Fantasy VII. A lot of people have already...
2: It's no Highgarden.
0: You know? Well, it's no Highgarden.
2: Yeah.
1: Well, and that's the interesting thing, right? Because I'm not actually sure how well the last two remakes actually sold. Like, I'm pretty sure... I mean, Square always disappointed with everything.
0: Sure.
1: But I'm pretty sure that those games didn't quite hit as hard as they wanted them to.
0: Yeah, but as you said, that's what Square says about every release. True. So I don't know.
1: True. Well, I can tell you the YouTube chat didn't seem to be overly excited.
0: Well, I just
1: Final Fantasy slot.
0: I just think it's such a known entity. Like, we knew this was going to be a trilogy. We know that
1: we
0: it's
1: know
0: about
1: the
0: time.
1: Story. Yeah, do you know what I mean? We don't need
0: it wasn't
1: a 25 minutes.
0: It wasn't the reveal. It wasn't like if you're going to end on something that we didn't see coming.
1: Did we get a release date? At least
0: I don't think so.
2: No, I think just 2027. I think the new news was the name. That was it, right?
0: Yeah, Revelation.
2: It was the name
1: and
2: some gameplay.
1: And they kind of just told us.
2: Which is fine. But look, I think
1: that's a blue sky
2: this
1: post.
2: Is to your point, though, about it being like a known entity. And I know I made like a pithy joke about Highgarden, but I think Jeff Keighley's probably a bit like gun-shy to like try and put a unknown entity in that last slot because it puts such a magnifying glass on Highgarden. And we know how that went down. That game released and then was... Like, even before it came out, it was a laughing stock, a mockery. People were, like, calling
1: was
2: it out.
1: That one that lasted, like, 3 days?
2: Yeah. It was functionally, like, referred to as Concord 2. You know, it was shut down very quickly. And people were, you know, it's still a meme of, like, you know, releasing a multiplayer shooter in this kind of environment. And I think that if you're Jeff Keighley and you're putting together the Summer Games Fest showcase, you don't want to risk putting that same like negative magnifying glass on both your showcase and also whatever like unknown game ends up in that unlucky final slot. And I think that it's turned that one more thing into something that can be really surprising and exciting, and it could be anything and who knows, into maybe this like poison chalice, right?
1: Where did the like one more thing start with? Did they used to do that at E3? I'm trying to remember.
0: Definitely. Yeah.
1: There's always been a one more thing like...
0: That's just human psychology. You remember the last thing you see more than anything that came prior. So the big ticket item went in the final spot.
1: Yeah.
0: And to some extent, it's the opening slot and the final slot that are the two most important.
1: Yeah.
0: And to your point, Austin, I agree. I like your reasoning, but there is also a way to find... like a surefire win that is also not a known entity. Like we knew there was going to be a third game for Final Fantasy. We didn't know, for instance, and maybe a bad example, but if there was Stellar Blade Blood Rain, which is the sequel.
2: Less said about that, the better though.
0: I agree, but you see what I'm saying? As far
1: code
0: as like
1: Veronica, if it hadn't been rumored as heavily.
0: Agreed, but that was the debut game. Like, they also need something in that spot too. Mm. But Stellar Blade Blood Rain, we didn't know it was coming. The first game was very successful, at least commercially speaking. I think we have to just mention the fact that it made us feel a bit uncomfortable. I don't want to speak on anybody else's behalf. It made me feel a little uncomfortable. I think
2: the Stellar Blade trailer.
0: The Stellar Blade trailer. What we saw, from my perspective, was a shot of what looked to be a young child. And it was only
1: who was about to take a hit of something, by the way.
0: And it was only until later in the trailer where they stripped off to their skin-tight bodysuit that had a lot of curves to it did I realize, oh... Okay, I guess this isn't a child.
1: And physics.
0: And jiggle physics.
2: Just bizarre. Just bizarre. I like look
0: strange
2: I, yeah,
0: from my perspective.
2: I think that they need to get someone in to kind of like, look, I think that there is a, like, I don't want to be seen as a prude or like, you know, all that kind of stuff. But I just think that, like, there is clearly a line on the design here that all of us immediately in the Discord chat this morning were like, that seems like they have not thought about this design in a way that, like, has communicated.
1: I mean, it's never all right, but it would be, it's a Japanese studio, right? Because I think there's a sort of cultural aspect that they probably should have considered for the rest of the world.
2: I don't know. I didn't play the original Stellar Blade. I have no attachment to that, you know, storyline, and maybe a bunch of people are going to be real mad to hear that, like, this was the reaction to this. But, like, just, I don't know, make it look like, make the character look like an adult if you're going to have them be
1: portrayed
2: in that way, in my opinion.
0: No, I agree with you. You know, I also don't want to come across as a prude. Like, we've had sexy video game
1: so
0: characters.
1: You're so woke.
0: Well, this is the thing. This is why there's
1: you're
0: so woke. Much... It's such a tentative ground to walk now because you can just get attacked.
1: I think they went overboard on the sexualization. Like, someone, it's pretty obvious someone set out with the intention of making their definition of what a hot girl is.
0: Yes,
1: right?
0: And their definition,
1: and they've gone a bit too far.
0: And their definition happened to, in my opinion, feature facial structure that resembles that
1: size
0: of a teen, if not a preteen. Which is uncomfortable.
2: Real grim, for sure.
0: Regardless, we will be talking more about the trailers and stuff that we saw, as well as what's coming up right here. Checkpoint on Joy.
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0: Yes, you're here with Checkpoint on Joy, broadcasting nationwide across the community radio network. My name is Elliot, joined in the studio by Austin and by Colby, as we're currently talking about Summer Games Fest. There's been a lot of reveals and showcases and announcements and stuff that have happened already. However, I will note that we are kind of sitting in the middle of Summer Games Fest, so depending on how live you are listening to this broadcast.
1: Because I think Xbox have theirs coming up
0: theirs
1: in
0: coming
1: a couple
0: up.
1: Days as well.
0: There's like an LGBT
1: Seeker
0: one.
1: Seeker was going to do another Virtual Fighter showcase separately.
0: I heard that Nintendo were doing their own too, but it's kind of like rumored now that they just aren't officially coming out with it.
1: You know, it was weird. I mean, it is sort of their style. Do you know what I mean? Like, Nintendo, they're almost a sort of rock star type where they don't often partake.
0: Sure.
1: You know, unless it's absolutely necessary for financial gain. But because there were some Switch trailers, but they're sort of dialed in the middle and they're quite short. Like, it wasn't...
0: Oh, yeah. It was we've not seen any first party or really important Nintendo stuff. So whether or not Nintendo was doing one, we don't know. We do know that there's an Xbox One, as you said, Colby. We know there's a PC gaming showcase. So there is more coming up.
2: We should also shout out Frosty Fest the Australian
1: Fest.
2: One.
1: Frosty Fest.
2: Yep. We should make
0: as
2: sure.
0: As well as the Southeast Asian Game Showcase, which is coming up that we're, you know, media partner for. Like, there
1: it's
0: is a lot of cool
1: on.
0: Stuff happening.
2: 100%. So if you want to find local games, Frosty Fest is the Southern Hemisphere equivalent of the Summer Games Fest. And they're highlighting a lot of local games and ANZ games. So check that out.
0: Yeah. We've been mostly talking about the Sony State of Play as well as Summer Games Fest showcase itself. We've had to try to fly through as many titles as we can. We obviously couldn't cover them all. What else has to be mentioned before we wrap up this show?
2: Can I dunk on something real quick?
0: Please.
2: That Among Us TV show looks like a colossal misfire. Hey, like, I cannot imagine spending that amount of money on all of those actors to get them to do whatever that is. Like, maybe it's really good and super funny and all that sort of stuff, but I think the fact that we like barely heard about it and then it was now it's streaming and I guess it's going to be all of the episodes. I haven't really looked. It feels like the kind of thing that they've just like shuffled out because they knew it was probably not going to like go off or
1: I
2: anything.
1: I sort of zoned out on that part of the show. I wonder if people, because they hadn't launched it, I wonder if people have watched it.
2: Yeah, I mean, it looks just like absolutely nothing to me.
0: I mean, it's clearly aimed at a very young market. So
2: the cast is, I think, to it's appeal good. To like an older audience to like
1: Charles
2: get people.
1: Charles got a 7.5 out of 10.
2: Wow. Okay. Well, look, maybe I'm completely wrong, but like that entire interaction on stage, I was like, geez, this looks awkward. And
0: well, they also announced like a
1: chat were killing it. They were calling it something slop, Among Us slop.
0: They announced like a single player kind of detective style Among Us game as well.
2: Yeah, that maybe that's a bit more interesting. What is it, Night Guard or something?
1: Actually, maybe it's been review bombed. Someone else said someone needed to call an emergency meeting to prevent the Among Us show from ever happening. And that's an actual review from a journalist.
0: From a journalist.
1: Yeah, from a journalist.
0: We know how much integrity they have. So.
2: Yeah, 100%. Another thing that I wanted to call out quickly as like, or just like say something about that I thought was interesting was Palworld 1.0 is coming out on July 10th.
1: AKA lawsuit slot.
2: I think that's really interesting that like they've got this big cinematic trailer for Palworld, which obviously is done very well. It blew up last year.
0: Yep.
2: But people identify that game as Pokemon with guns. No guns in that trailer.
0: I think they're moving away from that.
2: It felt like, to me, not identifiable as Palworld until the Palworld title like popped up. And like maybe I'm just not, you know, into the iconography of Palworld, but it just seems like an interesting sort of like where the audience was at the time when that game blew up versus obviously where they think their core audience is now and what appeals to them.
0: I think they're
2: leaning
0: away from it. And I think it's probably smart. I think Pokemon with guns was a good marketing ploy. Mm. And now that they've released a successful product, they're just building upon it as a Pokemon style game.
1: Make it a bit more Pokemon.
0: Yeah.
1: Maybe they're just pushing Nintendo's buttons. They're like, okay, no lawsuit yet that I'm aware of.
2: No, there's...
1: So they're like...
2: Oh, there's been lawsuits.
0: There's been
2: plenty.
0: Oh, yeah.
2: Yep. there's been many lawsuits. Another one that I thought looked cool though, just to get like back into like a more positive outlook thing, was Last Harbor. Looks like if you're kind of into like Dredge or similar sort of like oceanic adventure, dark, spooky game sort of vibe, I think that these kinds of games can go like, you know, I love that theme of like a dark, like what is below the water sort of vibe.
0: Agreed.
2: And I also think that Last Harbor had a lot of characters that were very like part of the ship, part of the crew, in the way that like the old Pirates of the Caribbean, you know, covered in barnacles, like peeling themselves off walls, which is just like a very evocative sort of imagery to go with. So I thought that looked really cool as well.
0: Shout out to Wolf Among Us 2, which I don't think we've talked about yet, but that was probably one of the bigger ticket items that were mentioned. And in fact, not only is Wolf Among Us 2 coming next year, but they announced Wolf Among Us Remastered for this year, just so that you can get your fill.
1: A little bit of a taste.
0: I really like the Wolf Among Us. I'm not going to play the remaster. In my mind, the Wolf Among Us wasn't that long ago. It sticks out visually in my mind already. I don't think we needed a fresh coat of paint on what was already a great art style.
2: Yeah, I don't really know what you do in a remaster for that, because it's not like you change the gameplay drastically.
0: Just bring it to modern consoles, I guess.
2: Yeah, I feel like this could have been like a free upgrade type thing. I unless they talk about it more, maybe there's a bunch of behind the scenes stuff, which would be cool. I'm an enjoyer of the Fable comics, which is what The Wolf Among Us is based off. So I'm very familiar with like Bigby and Snow and all of that. And I'm going to be honest, I feel like I'm real concerned about The Wolf Among Us 2. I feel like this is a game that like there's a very like long shadow cast over it by the original game. There's been a lot of development problems. It's been delayed many times. And then the trailer today, it's like, yeah, okay, so it's coming out in 2027, but we've heard that it's coming out before. We've heard that it's at a certain point in production. So we'll see if that does eventually land. And if it does, can it, you know, stand alongside the original? Because, I mean, what was the Tales from the Borderlands, for example, there was the sequel to that and people did not like that compared to the first one. It damned by faint praise of people saying it's not as bad as it could have been, sort of vibe.
1: You know, one game that I thought was kind of interesting was Clutch, which is a racing game with a story. And I was like, initially I thought maybe it was a Need for Speed game or something similar. But yeah, it sort of intrigues me, the idea of like a proper sort of like car racing sort of movie thing. Like some of the Need for Speed series have kind of got close with some of the games, but you know, hopefully they make this one properly like cinematic and it could be fun. Mm.
0: Well, speaking of, I don't know if you watched the State of Play, Colby, but they had a game reveal called Stuntman Hollywood that was kind of like a very cinematic driving game that looked like you were recreating kind of iconic filmic kind of moments from movies.
1: Yeah.
0: So that looked interesting too, in a similar kind of way.
2: And speaking of cinematic, ex-Naughty Dog developers and ex-Infinity Ward developers have made a new studio called That's

0: Just on the trailer, I was convinced that it was going to be a co-op.
1: Yeah, I think 100%. Yeah, I think it is co-op. I think they said single player, and I don't know why they did.
0: Oh, okay.
1: Yeah. I think what they meant is it's not multiplayer.
0: Oh, yeah, co-op. It's like a story focused thing. Okay, well, so that's a bit my guess. Because unclear.
1: Very clearly from the trailer, there were characters with like player tags over their name. Like, I don't know how that could be a single player game.
0: But then the other thing that I think is interesting about it is I saw a reviewer/journalist speaking online that like they brought it up very briefly while they were on stage that they've developed a whole new cover system, and I was like, well, that's just marketing speak. But then a journalist that I follow and trust was posting about it on Blue Sky saying that like this actually blew them away, that they've already played it and they've gone hands on. And the cover system makes every other cover shooter apparently look like it's from a completely different generation.
1: Thank God, because cover shooters have needed to evolve for the longest time. My God, chest-high walls or knee-high walls, I'm so sick of them.
0: 100%. So if this does any, like, maybe if the rest of the game is, like, just fine, but the cover system, like, pushes innovation on that specific game mechanic, I'll be there.
1: Yeah. No, I can see that for sure. We saw a game announced from Bloober Team, a 1v3 game in the Saw universe.
2: I almost couldn't watch that trailer. Like, I don't know about you guys. I can't watch Saw.
1: I love Saw.
2: I don't think I've tried.
1: When I say Saw, I mean the first two.
2: Yeah, it's like I'm like you've got to be a certain sort of person to sit there and enjoy that.
1: Yeah,
2: like, that,
1: that's fair.
2: That goes a bit far for me, but I can. It was probably the goriest game I've ever seen. It was up there with Wolverine.
0: Yeah. Maybe I'm just a cynic, but like. Anything that was teased that seems like it's got a multiplayer focus, I was pretty suspect on, because we've just seen so many of these games come out and then immediately lose support, get taken offline. So, you know, Saw
2: if
0: Genesis.
2: If it's 3v1 though, and I'm not promoting it because I'm not interested in Saw. But, you know, because there are some people that just have like a core squad of gamers. Like I've got some friends that have probably playing Marathon right now. You know what I mean? And the four of them will probably sit down and do this.
0: 100%. Yeah, I mean, it could be interesting. I feel like that is so... In this same showcase, we got like a 10-year Dead by Daylight teaser.
1: It's hard to enter that space. Dead by Daylight seems to have it...
0: It's so dominant.
1: Like on lock, you know 100%. What I mean? Before we wrap up, you know, there was so much that we couldn't talk about here today because there was so much happening. Obviously, feel free to go do your own research. Hit up checkpointgaming.net.
0: Do your own research.
1: Well, you know, if you...
2: Engage on the online discourse.
1: Exactly. There is so much fun talk happening. But I did want to quickly highlight the fact that this time next week, Checkpoint is back, but we're doing a gigantic Radiothon broadcast where the full team is in this studio, packed to the brim. We're going to be playing live games to air. We're going to be trying to raise money for the station, you know, doing some really cool, fun, outlandish things that you're going to want to check out. So tune in for that. And again, if you are interested in helping us raise some money for the station, you can actually do so by purchasing some Checkpoint merchandise. We've got some pins for sale with all proceeds going straight to Joy 94.9, which is a registered charity, not-for-profit organization looking to do some cool things. So if you're interested, go to checkpointgaming.net. Right at the top of the page, you can find the merch store link to get your own exclusive Checkpoint pin. But that is all the time we've got today. Austin, thank you for joining me.
0: Yeah, thanks for having me.
1: Thank you, Colby.
2: My pleasure, Elliot.
1: And obviously, we'll see you next week for a gigantic episode of Checkpoint here on Joy.
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2: Right up the top there, we heard Power Glove with a remix of Papa Roach's classic Getting Away with Murder from the Netflix Devil May Cry TV show. You're listening to Zed Games. My name's Hazel and I'm here in the studio with...
5: Caroline.
2: And how are you?
5: Ah, I've had my blood drained today. That was fun.
2: The vampires got you.
5: They did. But apart from that, I'm great. I'm gonna play some video games later today, so I'm excited about that.
2: My favorite.
5: Yeah.
2: I've been playing a lot of Warframe, but I've also been playing other things. I've been playing a lot of...
5: The same driving game that you play.
2: Okay. I don't need this from you.
5: I don't really have a leg to stand on since I've been back playing Terraria.
2: And there we go.
5: Yep. Yeah, I am a creature of habit, and I want to get that up to 2,000 hours.
2: But I have been playing Schrodinger's Cat Burglar.
5: Meow meow.
2: And I've been loving it. It's actually so good.
5: I need to finish it. It's, yeah, amazing.
2: Yeah.
5: I love it.
2: And it's time for some music.
5: Life is
2: I think
5: transient.
2: You can feel that. It's time to listen to a track from Need for Speed Underground. We've got Lost Prophets with To Hell We Ride.

0: You just heard Lost Prophets with To Hell We Ride from the Need for Speed Underground soundtrack, followed by Survival by Jewel Shocked from the Switch _ Out soundtrack. You're listening to Zed Games. My name's Hazel, and I'm here with...
1: I'm Caroline. Hello.
0: And Caroline, I believe you have a review.
1: I do have a review. Do you have the review music for me?
0: I sure do.
1: Yeah!

0: From the creators of Vampire Survivors, it is Vampire Crawlers. You are crawling.
1: No longer surviving, just crawling.
0: No, just crawling.
2: Crawling.
0: Stop it. Anyway, developed by Ponkle again, and also Nosebleed Interactive, and it was released on the 22nd of April of this year. Now it is no longer a bullet hell. It has gotten a change of genre, and it is now a turn-based dungeon-crawling deck builder. Wow.
1: Wow.
0: Yeah, you explore different levels and crawl the dungeons. You have mana that you use to play cards. Play them in ascending order of cost to make combos, boosting the power of the cards the higher the combo is. You have armor, which negates a certain amount of damage during the enemy's attack. The crawlers, which are characters from the first game, well, yeah, from Survivors, trigger their abilities when a certain type of card is played. There's weapons, you use that to attack the enemy. Buff cards, numbers go up on stats, attack damage, number of attacks per card, number of cards drawn per turn, etc. There's other cards that give you mana or let you draw more cards. Some cards can only be played once, then they're destroyed. But there are ways to circumvent this. Cards have gem slots, which you put gems in, such as evolution, having the required, you have the required weapon and accessory card in your deck, similar to the evolution method in Survivors. You get a new weapon that is more powerful than the first weapon. Wow. There's stat boosts. And make the card more or less... Oh my goodness, what am I doing? Stat boost. It can boost your stat if you play the card.
1: Yes.
0: Then there's gems that make the card need more or less mana to play. You might want to make it more expensive so that you can chain the combos better.
1: Nice. So you can put it further down in the...
0: Yes.
1: In your turn.
0: And keep that combo going, because that is one of the best ways to kick absolute butt. There's also gems that make you deal additional damage, such as 2x, 3x spicy damage. Damage based on the amount of coins that you've collected that run. You can make it a wild card that you can play anywhere in your combo, and it continues the chain. Also makes it free to play. It's very useful. Yeah, and you can also upgrade the amount of slots a card has and unlock additional cards and crawlers by completing achievements.
1: Now, I want to know, have you played a lot of tactical deck-building dungeon crawlers like this before?
0: I've played Slay the Spire.
1: Mm-hmm.
0: It's not really like that. With Slay the Spire, you pick a path, but with dungeon crawlers, you have a little map and you are moving about the map kind of... Like there's little tiles.
1: Yeah.
0: And not all tiles will have a encounter. There are breakable things on the map that you can get coins from. Sometimes there's chickens hidden in it. Throwback to the first game that heals you. You can find one use wild cards in there. Yeah, there's an assortment of stuff, but honestly, there's not that much variety. Once you've seen a few layouts, I guess, and options, there's pretty much a guarantee that those things will pop up during the run.
1: Now, is it good?
0: Hmm?
1: Is it good?
0: The game or the game. Predictability? I think it... Yeah, I had fun. I did get bored, but to be fair, I played it for 30 hours and 100% of it. So by the end of it, I'm just like, I am too powerful. I am one-shotting everybody. My strategy is
1: That's
0: too
1: like
0: strong.
1: Getting bored because you're 100%ing a game. I feel like... Well, did you get bored at 20 hours?
0: No, because I still had achievements and stuff. But towards the end, I only had one to go and...
1: You got into the grind.
0: Yeah. Early game, there's always something unlocking. There's a new card that you can add to your deck by... you level up. You level up and you get to choose a card. Sometimes a gem pops up that you can then slot into the cards. And depending on what sort of run you're going for, like the synergies, you can get a pretty good deck. My favorite is getting as many wild cards as possible so that I can just continuously chain combos. Play a 0 mana card, 1 mana card, 2 mana card, wild card. Start again from the bottom. 0, 1, 2. But because I've chained a wild card in there, the combo keeps going up and up and up. I think my biggest combo, maybe in the 50s or so on a boss.
1: That's crazy.
0: I strain the game because at the higher levels, you will just have everything going on all at once.
1: Yeah, I wanted to say this is very visually engaging, but also very visually busy at times. There's a lot of particle effects. There's a lot of enemies. There's a lot of cards on the screen. Did you find it overwhelming?
0: You cannot sort the cards. You cannot auto-sort the cards. You can't. So you can buff the amount of cards that you draw at a time. It's possible to get basically your entire deck late game. So when you've already gotten a lot of cards, I think I can have upwards of 30 cards in my hand.
1: Wow.
0: There's no way to auto-sort that. Like, you can't. I wanted to be able to sort it by mana cost or by color or something, but it's you want a specific card? Go find it in the tiny little slivers. Hover over all of those and find it.
1: It's like when you're losing really bad at Uno.
0: Yeah, but you're winning really good because you have so many cards. Anyway, music, it's pretty similar to the first game. Chiptune bops. Gets old a bit after a while. Same with the little sound bites the crawlers chirp when their abilities are activated, especially in late game when you can have them activated multiple times a turn. So, I did what I always do, mute it, watch some video essays while I was playing it.
1: I must say, I think it looks better than Vampire Survivors. What do you think?
0: The change to it's on a 3D plane, but with the 2D sprites still. That's quite nice.
1: It's a very different perspective on the critters.
0: Yes.
1: The creatures.
0: The little creatures. It's pretty much the same assets as the first game, just stuck on cards. I quite like the 3D environment that you can walk around in. Also, it really helps that you can turn off the shroop when you move. If that makes sense. You can just teleport because it was making me a bit motion sick. So
1: there's like a transition each time you go from one tile to the next.
0: Yes. And okay. That made me a bit. Given that it took me 30 hours to do everything and it's like $14, I'd say it's pretty good value. And they might update it with more stuff like they did the Vampire Survivors.
1: Yeah. I mean, they've explicitly said that they'll be adding things, but... No.
0: But I live in hope because...
1: I wouldn't be surprised.
0: I would happily go back to it to get some more plays. Because I feel like having some more options in the weapons and whatnot, maybe a few more different styles of play would be interesting. One of my main foibles with it is some of the cards aren't very transparent about what they do. Like I mentioned earlier, does spicy damage. What does that mean?
1: I think that might be an intentional choice.
0: Yeah.
1: Just all right.
0: Some things not very clear, but all in all, I enjoyed it. I would happily play more of it when they update, but I don't feel any strong need to go back to it right now.
1: All right. Well, that was our review of Vampire Crawlers by Ponkle and Nosebleed Interactive, creators of Vampire Survivors. It is a turn-based roguelite deck builder in the world of Vampire Survivors. Mm-hmm. And that's all.
0: A review. Huzzah. I played a game.
1: And now that you've done that review and played that game, it's time for us to listen to some more music. We have got from the upcoming train game. I don't know what else to call it.
0: Train game?
1: Dench Attack. It's Whenever You're Ready by Andrew.

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1: You're listening to Zed Games. My name's Hazel, and I'm here in the studio with my friend
2: Caroline.
1: Wow. And that's it for us this time.
2: We've got no more games to talk about.
1: We're all out of games. Yeah. We're all gamed out. But we will be back next week. Mm-hmm. Same time, same place.
2: We will refill same on frequency. Games during we the will, next week.
1: Yep. Yeah, and we'll have more games next week. Don't
2: and
1: worry.
2: And come back to yap at you about them all over again.
1: There's always more.
2: Always.
1: Now, to take us out, we've got from Grapple Dogs, Cosmic Canines. It's by Queen Jazz and Wangle Line, and it's called So You Have Come to Die.
3: So you have come to die. Woof, woof.
1: Stop it.
3: Stop it.
1: All right. We love you so much. Thank you so much for listening.
3: Thank you for listening. Good night. This has been Zed Games on 4ZZZ.
1: Okay. Goodbye.
2: Bye.

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6: Welcome to This Way Out, the international LGBTQ radio magazine. I'm Brian DeShazer. In the news, Colorado outsmarts the U.S. Supreme Court to restore its conversion therapy ban, while a federal appeals court blocks Trump's transgender military ban. While Pride marches forward in Hungary, Ghana's parliament passes its dreaded anti-LGBTQ law. Then we'll visit a historic queer church that's standing on its rainbow and hear what some people think about the importance of Pride. All that and more coming up on This Way Out.
7: I'm Tanya Kane Perry.
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7: With NewsWrap, a summary of some of the news in or affecting LGBTQ communities around the world for the week ending June 6th, 2026.
8: The state of Colorado is defying the U.S. Supreme Court's attempt to protect so-called conversion therapy. Openly gay Colorado Governor Jared Polis signed the new bill on June 1st, making this the second time he has banned the debunked treatment in his state. Polis kicked off Pride Month the same way 7 years ago, outlawing what he dubbed a torturous practice. In April of this year, the High Court declared that the bill was not a viewpoint-neutral policy and ruled that Colorado could not bar therapists from conversion therapy. LGBTQ plus legal groups and progressive lawyers rushed to preserve protections for queer and trans youth, and Colorado lawmakers acted quickly to counteract the Supreme Court's decision. In the rewritten law, mental health providers are prohibited from imposing any predetermined outcome regarding the sexual orientation or gender identity of a patient. In other words, therapists cannot steer minors toward or away from any particular orientation or identity. With some exceptions, the legislation also removes the statute of limitations for malpractice claims tied to conversion therapy. Advocates say that this provision acknowledges the fact that conversion therapy survivors often need years, sometimes decades, to recognize the trauma and subsequently pursue a claim. Colorado now rejoins more than 20 states that ban conversion therapy.
7: Ghana's parliament carried out its threat to further criminalize LGBTQ plus people and their allies, passing the dreaded Human Sexual Rights and Family Values Bill on May 29th. The new bill mandates prison sentences for up to 3 years for individuals who identify as trans, lesbian, gay, bisexual, or queer. Those found guilty of promotion of, propagation of, advocacy for, support, or funding of LGBTQ-related activities can face up to 10 years. The public is required to report suspected queers to the authorities. Ugandan LGBTQ activist Hans Sifuma recently took to the internet, responding to the Ghanaian bill and the increase of similar anti-LGBTQ laws in other African countries.
9: And all African leaders are quiet in whatever is happening. Most of them are claiming that these laws are here to protect the children of Africa, which is totally wrong. These laws are not here to protect anyone. These laws are here to erase the humankind, to erase nature.
7: President John Mahama is making sure the bill receives extra scrutiny before he signs it into law. His predecessor, President Nana Akufo-Addo, declined to approve a similar law in 2024 due to multiple lawsuits in the Supreme Court. In a written memorandum, Human Rights Watch detailed the bill's violations of provisions in the African Charter on Human and People's Rights, the International Covenant on Civil and Political Rights, and other international legal documents binding Ghana. However, Mahama is expected to approve the measure, which is supported by a cross-party group of members of parliament.
8: The Trump administration ban of transgender troops has been ruled illegal. A 2025 executive order declared that military personnel with what it called a history of gender dysphoria were unfit to serve. However, a three-judge panel of the U.S. Court of Appeals for the District of Columbia found the banning of transgender people from the military to be illegal, calling it arbitrary and based on animus. Currently serving transgender troops may remain in the U.S. military, but the armed services can continue to block the enlistment of transgender individuals. The court's rebuke comes after U.S. Defense Secretary Pete Hegseth implemented the executive order last year, mandating the removal of 1,000 transgender service members. Hegseth also issued a policy disqualifying trans people from enlisting. After this recent ruling, he vowed in a social media post that an appeal to the ruling is forthcoming. The case seems likely to end up in the conservative majority U.S. Supreme Court.
7: Hungary's Pride Parade ban is over. The ban was put in place under far-right Prime Minister Viktor Orban in 2025. Last year, more than 100,000 people defied the ban and participated in the Budapest Pride Parade, hearkening back to the protest origins of Pride. The event became one of the largest protests against Orban. Budapest Mayor Gerge Karácsony opened the way to last year's parade by declaring it a municipal event, untouched by the federal law. He was charged in connection with helping organize the alleged illegal parade. Prosecutors backed down and dropped the charges this week. They cited the landmark ruling of the Court of Justice of the European Union that Hungary's anti-LGBTQ plus laws were in violation of EU rules. The Budapest Metropolitan Police has approved the 2026 Budapest Pride Parade and also has issued restrictive orders in relation to three counter-demonstrations. Orban was resoundingly defeated in April. There may be a shift in Hungary's LGBTQ plus policies under new Prime Minister Péter Magyar. The rally is set to take place on June 27th. Budapest Pride announced on social media, "We will march freely in fresh air for our rights, for the democratic Hungary."
8: Russian authorities continue to crack down on LGBTQ groups. The global watchdog group Human Rights Watch has flagged 9 bans of LGBTQ groups in the country in the past 3 months. Included in the recent bans are community centers, LGBT media outlets, non-governmental rights organizations, and more. At least 9 individuals have been convicted on criminal charges based on allegedly leading organizations, sharing content, organizing drag shows, conducting activism, or supporting same-sex dating. At least 25 others are facing criminal charges. In May, a 13-year-old Russian student was prosecuted for LGBT propaganda and displaying extremist symbols after sharing an unidentified video with his classmates. The escalating repression follows the 2023 Supreme Court decision to outlaw what it described as the international LGBT movement. By defining that alleged movement as extremist, they have opened the floodgates to the arbitrary prosecution of LGBTQ plus people and their allies. Hugh Williamson is the Europe and Central Asia Director at Human Rights Watch. He warns Russian authorities are intensifying their criminalization of those who provide critical support to the very LGBT people they have systematically persecuted. Russia's criminal code states that participation in organizations banned as extremist carries penalties of up to 6 years in prison, while leading such an organization carries up to 12 years. Donations to such organizations are punishable with up to 8 years in prison. Repeatedly displaying a rainbow flag or other such extremist symbols, and you might find yourself in jail for up to 4 years. Human Rights Watch urges other governments to support Russian LGBTQ groups and activists, while also enabling them to continue their work from abroad.

0: And finally, New York City politicians are once again flying fiercely in the face of the Trump administration's anti-queer attacks, this time with the City Hall's first ever Pride Ball. The ballroom culture of the city was honored in a battle of the boroughs hosted by the LGBTQIA+ caucus on June 2nd. The event also featured three honorees, Hari Neff, Asha Lyons, and Ricky Mananzala. Each applauded for their advocacy for the LGBTQ+ community. The ballroom scene, led by Black and Latino LGBTQ communities, continues to be a space for creative expression and belonging, and the New York City Pride Ball appears to be no exception. In the People's Chamber, the patterned red carpet became a runway for ballroom performers representing the five boroughs of New York City. Judging positions were held by council members and cultural leaders. Ballroom is a descendant of the vibrant Black LGBTQ cultural force of the Harlem Renaissance. Harlem is considered to be the birthplace of voguing. However, on June 2nd, it was the Bronx that took the crown.
1: That's News Wrap, global queer news with attitude, for the week ending June 6th, 2026. Follow the news in your area and around the world. An informed community is a strong community.
0: News Wrap was written by Jeb Bakke, produced by Lucia Chappell and Brian DeShazer, and brought to you by you.
1: Thank you. Help keep us in ears around the world at thiswayout.org, where you can also read the text of this newscast and much more. For This Way Out, I'm Michael Taylor Gray. Stay healthy.
0: And I'm Tanya Kane Perry. Stay safe.
2: Hi, this is John Cameron Mitchell, the writer-director of Hedwig and the Angry Inch and Short Bus. And you're listening to This Way Out, the international weekly radio magazine for all our sexually diverse communities.

0: There are Pride events happening all over the world, but one caught our ear that symbolizes the reason for the season. Founders of Metropolitan Community Church, or MCC, unveiled the Rainbow Liberation Steps on May 17. The wide front stairs of the 1920s Romanesque Revival Building have become a permanent multicolored public art installation celebrating LGBTQ+ freedom, visibility, and community. Now located in the Los Feliz neighborhood of Los Angeles, California, Founders MCC originated in the LGBTQ community in 1968 and has grown into a global Christian denomination. That denomination is known as a champion of human rights, serving marginalized communities in some of the most difficult places in the world. The Rainbow Liberation Steps were created in collaboration with artist Lynn Segerblom, co-creator of the original rainbow flag. Artists, activists, faith leaders, and community members joined the dedication ceremony to count the steps in the continuing struggle for LGBTQ+ liberation. Los Angeles City Council member Nita Rahman.
1: As we approach the 50th anniversary of the Rainbow Flag, the Steps to Liberation art installation publicly symbolizes and demonstrates a resilience against those who want to make certain communities invisible. And we are seeing that all too often across the country today. Speaking on behalf of Council District 4 and the City of Los Angeles, I want to say I stand with you in saying we will not let that happen.
0: Reading MCC founder Reverend Troy Perry's comments, his husband, Philip Ray Diebliek.
2: I tell groups of young LGBTQ+ people to be yourself, flaunt it. Coming out of the closet is the best thing you can do. Whether you come out fast or slow, just come out. If you're going to do it, now is the time. I'm so proud of the young people who are using the internet, TikTok, and YouTube to make a difference for us. Your siblings are looking for you. Don't give up the fight. Organize, organize, organize. I love the Pride flag. I love that we're getting ready to celebrate the 50th anniversary of that symbol of our freedom, along with our steps of liberation that we dedicate today.
0: President Emeritus of Christopher Street West, Gerald Garth.
3: My name is Gerald Garth. I serve as the President Emeritus of Christopher Street West, and it's truly an honor to stand with you at Founders Metropolitan Church for this powerful unveiling. On behalf of the board and staff of CSW, I bring greetings, gratitude, and deep appreciation as we gather to honor legacy, courage, faith, and movement history. For more than five decades, Christopher Street West, the organization behind LA Pride, has worked to celebrate, uplift, advocate for, and protect LGBTQ+ communities. Since 1970, CSW has carried forward a mission rooted not simply in celebration, but in liberation. Because Pride began as a protest. It began with people who were tired of hiding, tired of being criminalized, tired of being rejected by government, society, and even the church. And yet in the midst of all that rejection, there were visionaries who dared to create spaces of affirmation, belonging, and hope. One of those visionaries was Reverend Troy Perry. Today, we pay homage to Reverend Troy, not simply as a founder, but as a freedom fighter. At a time when LGBTQ+ people were told they had no place in the church, Reverend Perry boldly declared that God's love included us too. Yes, that was revolutionary. He did not wait for permission to affirm people's humanity. He built what did not exist. He created sanctuary where there was exclusion. He created ministry where there was condemnation. He created a community where there was isolation. And through that vision, Metropolitan Community Churches became a lifeline for countless LGBTQ+ individuals around the world. We have to remember that era in which Reverend Troy began this work. This was a time where coming out could cost you everything. Your family, employment, your safety, your reputation, sometimes even your life. And yet Reverend Troy stood publicly, unapologetically, and faithfully in his truth. And I stand on your shoulders. We stand on his shoulders. That took extraordinary courage, and his impact stretched beyond the pulpit. Reverend Troy helped organize the first Pride marches here in Los Angeles. He understood that visibility itself was resistance. that marching was ministry, that showing up publicly as LGBTQ plus people was an act of liberation. Those early marches were not corporate sponsored. They were demonstrations. People marched knowing that they might be mocked, harassed, arrested, or worse. But they marched anyway. Because leaders like Reverend Troy believed future generations deserve better than silence and shame. And as a faith leader myself, I especially honor what Reverend Troy represented spiritually. He challenged the dangerous idea that queerness and faith could not coexist. He reminded people that LGBTQ plus individuals are not outside of God's love. We are a part of the divine story as well. That witness still matters, especially now, because pride continues to be important precisely because the struggle for dignity and equality continues. Even today, there are classrooms, legislation, leadership, and history itself that depends on our presence. And I know all too well that people will try to write history, your history, without you. They will shift narratives. They will minimize contributions. They will attempt to erase the very people who carried movements forward, which is why places like this matter, why memorials like this matter, why preserving our history matters. About the past, it is about protecting truth for the future. Today, these steps to liberation stand more than a monument. They stand as a testimony to resilience, to faith, to protest, and to people like Reverend Troy Perry who dared to walk forward when the path ahead was uncertain. Today, we honor history as we continue to make history.
0: MCC Minister of Social Justice, This Way Out's own Lucia Chappelle.
4: Step by step, we have climbed out from the most ancient closets. With every step out of medieval monasteries and nunneries, step by step, we have trod over veiled biblical references, crawled around clobber passages. With every step, we have wandered into renewed revelations, pulling other churches along as they were ready to take their next step. Step by step, from Compton's cafeteria riot in 1966 to the Patch Bar Flower Power protest in 1968, from the Stonewall Rebellion in 1969, we learned to stand up for each other. We learned to stand. With every step, we marched for sex law reform, for basic human rights, for teachers to teach, for students to be safe, for marriage equality. Step by step, as lesbian Avengers and lavender ladies, with every step over quicksands of hate, stepping and running and kicking when we had to, stepping up to new ground, new genders, new colors. Step by step, beside pastors for each season, Troy Perry, Lee Carlton, Jim Sandmeyer, Don Peterson, with every step beside Jerry Ann Harvey and Nancy Wilson, with Neil Thomas and Keith Mazingo. Step by step, from pillar to post, from Huntington Park to the 22nd and Union, with every step walking through fire, past the upstairs lounge to Hill Street, climbing higher and diving deeper. Step by step, to Culver City and West Hollywood, dying of AIDS and living with hope, with every step that moved us again from Franklin to this place, this time, a land of milk and honey, a land of liberation, step by grueling, joyful step, every step a rainbow step, a journey that can never be erased.
0: This Way Out was out on the streets of Los Angeles and asked the question,
4: what would you say to somebody who thinks that pride is no longer relevant?
5: I would say that they'd be wrong because it was very relevant in especially what's going on in this country today. I mean, right now they're in the process of taking away trying to take African Americans back to the slavery time. So who do you think they're coming after next? Because they already want to.

0: We need to divorce ourselves from the corporate world. We really do, because the corporate world is not. We can probably find some corporations, yes, but a lot of them now have bended the knee.
1: As long as we have people that work against pride, then it's very relevant. It's like any major, people want to stand up for what's right, and if they don't, that's what pride's about. Stand up for what's right until the day we're all equal.
2: Okay, the price is the freedom I have to say how I am, how God created me, how Lord loved me. That's the price for me. I'm gay, and I'm very proud of that. All right. I'm not a girl of God.
3: El orgullo gay es necesario en estos días todavía porque seguimos siendo oprimidos en estos tiempos. Así es que el mes del orgullo es importante cada año para salir a celebrar y decir al mundo quiénes somos.
4: Pride is always going to be relevant. We are in a growing community, and we need to remember that and pass it on to generations that are coming up. They need examples of our community and stuff, and it helps us grow and give them a foundation of who we are and where we come from and where we can go.
5: Yeah, I guess I did think for a while that pride was no longer relevant because we were out and we were accepted, but we were only accepted by a few, and there were a bunch of people who really didn't accept us, so we had just, like, we'd quieted them. We had shut them up, and we didn't change how they felt, though. So there's a lot of people, again, who are being oppressed, being told horrible things like God doesn't love you and God's going to torture you forever. And we need to make sure, especially as the queer church, we need to make sure that we're out there and we're counteracting that message. So it's very important not only that Pride exists, but that Founders MCC or all MCCs are out at the Pride events and sharing our message. And again, there's a whole lot of surviving that's going on again. And I think it's important not only to have the Pride, but like that we have the multi-generations there so that to share the message of what we've been through in the past and how we got through it in the past, so that people who are going through it now and it might be new to them and they've never felt this before, they can have the stories of the people who've been through this before and we made it through and we are still out there and we're still proud and we're still showing off and being fabulous.
6: Pride was originally a march. It was a protest. And we have not arrived anywhere. There's no destination for freedom and comprehensive liberation. So, of course, there's more ways for us to go. So I think this year in particular, we are reminded that it's not just about the celebration. It's always about the celebration of ourselves. But, you know, the celebration of having arrived, misnomer. However, I think a lot of folks this year are understanding and remembering that it is about protest. It's about systemic change. And so we're getting back to the heart of that, the social justice piece, the socioeconomic justice piece of it all. And the community care and network building. I think we're seeing more of that now coming from the intersectional, you know, marginalization that I live as a Black, queer, you know, non-binary person. I've always seen it, and now people are seeing it for themselves and believing it. And I think, yeah, we're locating that empathy at the epicenter of social justice. And so, yeah, the enemy is someone whose story you have yet to hear, you know, and someone who you have yet to see as your other self. And so we got lots more work to do.
7: We will band together.
8: Thanks for choosing This Way Out, brought to you by the nonprofit Overnight Productions. News Wrap was written by Jeb Bakke, edited by Lucia Chappell, and read by Tanya Kane Perry and Michael Taylor Gray. Brian DeShazer and Lucia Chappell produced the Pride feature. Maggie Szabo and the Trans Chorus of Los Angeles and the Portland Lesbian Choir performed some of the music you heard, and Kim Wilson composed and performed our theme music. 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

0: 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KEUL, Girdwood, Alaska. 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
7: Hello and welcome to Diffusion. Sit back and relax while we illuminate your brain with weird and wonderful science. I'm Ian Wolfe. On this edition, while I prepare interviews for the return of the Frontiers of Science Forum, we'll hear my 2021 interview with Professor Judith Dawes, who used random lasers to sense molecules. She was the first speaker from the event I ever spoke with. The Frontiers of Science Forum is held every year at the Concord Golf Club in Sydney. Dr. Frederick Osman, with help from the Australian Institute of Physics, the Teachers Guild of New South Wales, the Royal Society of New South Wales, and the Royal Australian Chemical Institute, organises four cutting-edge scientific researchers from universities around Australia to speak on their work. This year, Professor Dane McCamey will speak on molecular quantum technologies. Dr. Eliza Milton will address science in the spaces between disciplines. Professor Nooshin Nasiri, who I first interviewed in 2018, will talk about nanotechnology, how the smallest things are making the biggest difference. And Professor James Brown will talk about how to understand the Australian population beyond the census, with alternative data sources. As I have for the last 5 years, I will be interviewing the speakers on Diffusion, and then hosting the question and answer session between the audience and the speakers at the end of the night. You can book tickets at www.teachersguild.newsouthwales.edu.au/event-details/36019/frontiers-of-science. There'll be a link on the episode page. And from the 2008 archives, Kashina Allen talks about the science of power dressing and blue eyes. Random lasers. Judith Dawes is a professor of physics at Macquarie University and director of the Macquarie Photonics Research Centre, which spans the full range of photonic research from astronomy to nanotechnology. Professor Dawes will be speaking at the Frontiers of Science Forum on the 12th of March 2021 at the Concord Golf Club. The Frontiers of Science Forum is run by the Australian Institute of Physics, the Teachers Guild of New South Wales, and the Royal Australian Chemical Institute. Judith's own area of research is nanophotonics, how nanoparticles interact with light. We spoke by Zoom, and I began by asking her if she was working on a medical sensor using nanophotonics.
8: Yeah, I've got a long-standing interest in applying photonics and applying lasers to areas of practical use, and so that includes medicine. I've worked in the past on lasers for microsurgical tissue repair, so looking down a microscope, actually welding the tissues together when you sever your finger or something like that. So I've got a background in applying lasers to different areas, and that means I need to work with the surgeons, or in some cases the dentists, to do the clinical side, but I provide the laser expertise. Right. And in this particular area, I'm interested in using my expertise in nanoparticles as well as lasers. So what we've been working on for a while is how nanoparticles interact with light. And the nanoparticles The ones that I'm using are actually gold nanoparticles. They're really interesting because they concentrate the light, they absorb the light, but they also reflect it. And so when I combine these gold nanoparticles with laser dyes, very bright red, brightly fluorescent dyes, the gold nanoparticles scatter the light through the dye. And it means that I can actually make a laser without putting mirrors on it. Usually when you build a laser, you have to put two mirrors and then you put a laser material inside the mirrors and you reflect the light backwards and forwards so that it can build up. My lasers build up without any mirrors because the gold nanoparticles scatter the light backwards and forwards inside the laser dye solution.
7: So you can make, well, a liquid laser.
8: I can. I can make a liquid laser inside an optical fiber. I can make a liquid laser inside a drop.
7: So with little tiny lasers, you can look inside human tissue?
8: I'm not actually building these lasers inside human tissue. What I'm exploring is how you could introduce a fluid from the body, and there's, you know, any number of fluids you could think of, and then explore what's in that fluid by the way it interacts with the laser. So this is not something where I build a laser inside the body. Someone else has built a random laser inside cancer tumours and has shown that the cells in the cancer tumour scatter the light differently than healthy cells do. And so you can distinguish maybe a cancer tumour from some other kind of tissue because of the way it behaves in a random laser. That's not what I do. So what I'm doing is taking a sample of some interesting biological molecule in solution, which might be, you know, in a sample of fluid from the body, and then exploring how it interacts with the nanoparticles, and then using the laser to detect the interaction with the nanoparticles. And because it's a laser, it amplifies the signal. And I can get very sensitive detection because I use the amplification process of the laser to see more deeply, more basically. So I can see over 5 orders of magnitude the concentration of this particular biomolecule in a solution.
7: And what sort of biomolecules might people be looking for?
8: There's a range of molecules that you might be interested in. So I'm not the clinician, but I have read that dopamine is a particularly interesting molecule to study because it's a neurotransmitter in the brain. It's also, the concentrations of dopamine in the brain are distinctive in Parkinson's disease. And so being able to monitor the course of treatment, it's not just a question of diagnosis, it's also a question of monitoring the course of treatment and being able to detect the dopamine concentration on a regular basis at very low concentrations because it needs to be an extremely sensitive test. So that's why I was exploring the random laser as a test for it, because it enables me to amplify the signal and make it more sensitive.
7: So the gold nanoparticles in the dye are a random laser?
8: Yeah, the gold nanoparticles plus the dye are the random laser. So I need the laser material. The laser material is my laser dye. It's bright red and it emits in the sort of orange-yellow. But I need the gold nanoparticles there too because they're the ones that scatter the light backwards and forwards and around to enable it to amplify the light, because a laser is light amplification by stimulated emission of radiation. It doesn't just happen with emission, it needs amplification. And that's what the random laser enables us to do, is to amplify the light as it scatters around inside the material. You can make random lasers in all sorts of things. You can make random lasers in milk. You can use the milk particles, the little colloids in milk, the little fat globules in milk, and they scatter the light too, but you have to add a laser material to the milk because milk itself is not a laser material.
7: What does a lasing material do?
8: It emits light.
7: It emits light.
8: So you have to add a laser dye to the milk, and so you get this sort of pink milky solution. You can make it laser. I have. It's just fun. There is literally a paper in Scientific Reports where they used random lasers in milk to classify whether the milk had fat in it or not.
7: And it's the sort of thing that makes kids go, maybe I could do that.
8: Yeah, if they had, I can add dye to milk Make it laze and a bit light, you know. Mum, why doesn't my pink milk laze? Yeah.
6: Exactly.
8: I can imagine that too.
6: That sounds like fun.
8: And it's distinctive. It responds differently to skim milk versus full fat.
6: So the fat is acting as the mirrors?
8: Yeah. The fat is acting as the scatterers, just like my gold nanoparticles do. Yeah. You can scatter light from a lot of things. And milk is white because it scatters the light back at you. That's why it's white. Because the light is scattered back to your eye at all wavelengths by the particles in the milk.
6: And are these random lasers used for lots of other things as well?
8: Actually, it's a little bit of a niche area. It's not a widely adopted technology. It's mostly of interest because it is a whole regime of laser operation, which is very different from the one that we normally build with mirrors. And so you can explore a lot of parameters of how lasers work in these systems. That is what most of the work on random lasers has been, but there has been some work on building very bright but low coherence sources for low speckle imaging. So typically when you use a laser, it's very bright, it's good. But because it's coherent, all the particles come together. The light photons are bunched. They're coherent, basically. And so then when you do imaging with that, you tend to get what's called laser speckle, and it's a sort of a spottiness. It's a particulate. It messes up your image a bit. And so by reducing the laser speckle, by reducing the coherence, you can actually improve the imaging of all kinds of things, optical coherence tomography, all sorts of different things. And so random lasers offer the opportunity to make bright emission but also low coherence emission. And normally when you say laser, you assume it's coherent. Random lasers are different because the coherence is reduced because it's spread across the surface of the emission. And the light is not coming out in a direct beam, it's coming out in a sort of a glow. So it's a slightly different kind of laser, but it can still be quite bright, which means that you can use it for imaging. So it is a bit of a niche area.
6: And how did you get interested in this area?
8: It fitted with my understanding of plasmonics, and I'm interested in how light interacts with the nanoscale. So nanostructures on a surface are often metallic structures. You can make tiny little antennas, and you think of what a TV antenna looks like, scale it down. Scale it down so it's gold and it's microns in size. That'll work with light the way a TV antenna works with radio waves or TV waves. And so you can make these tiny little gold nanostructures, and then they interact very effectively with light. And so I was interested in that idea, but that's based on a surface, and it's actually quite complicated to manufacture, and so it's not very scalable, whereas nanoparticles can be scalable in different ways. And so you can work in liquid solutions with nanoparticles, and you're not so constrained by the fabrication costs and the facilities and the scale of the problem. And so being able to work with nanoparticles gives us a lot of versatility that we didn't have on a surface. It's a more versatile system, but it lends itself to different things. So the surface plasmonic effects are very effective for something like a photodetector, whereas my structures are more interesting for something in a liquid or something in a gas.
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6: So, did you start out being interested in these very tiny sort of interactions and devices at the beginning of your career?
8: I started out as a chemist.
6: Huh?
8: So I've started out studying chemistry, but early on in my career, I started working with lasers and I was hooked. Even the ones in the infrared that you can't see, I was still hooked. And the thing that's fascinating about lasers is the way the dynamics of the laser works. It optimizes itself in ways that sometimes you don't yourself predict, but the laser works in a certain way and you suddenly have to go back and think, why did it do that? And then you can think through and you can work out why it did that, because the light optimizes its own properties in many ways. It's a really interesting system to study. It's just magical. And it doesn't matter that you can't see the light. Much of my career I've worked with infrared lasers and you can't see them at all. It doesn't matter. It's still fun. And so I've really enjoyed working with light the whole way through my career. And I don't think I've had a position where I wasn't working with lasers in the last three decades. But I started off as a chemist. I started off in a chemistry degree. And I have done research in both physics and chemistry. And some of the nanoparticle work actually bridges that gap quite well because it's a materials question. Nanoparticles have different properties than the bulk material. If I give you a slab of gold or if I give you gold nanoparticles, they're both gold, they're both pure gold, they're elemental gold. What's different is that the gold nanoparticles are all surface. There's hardly any bulk. The gold slab is all bulk with hardly any surface. Surface properties are different. And the surface is somehow, it's a bit imperfect. It's not the proper crystal because it doesn't have a layer of atoms on top of it. So it's different. And surfaces react in different ways to everything around them, whether it's light or whether it's materials like liquids or water or something coming over the surface. It's different. And so nanoparticles are all surface, and that makes them behave very differently in lots of ways. And so I think my ability to work with an understanding of the materials and an understanding of the nanoparticles, but also to understand how the light works with them, is where my particular niche of research is. But I didn't start off knowing anything about nanoparticles. I knew about molecules. And nanoparticles are not molecules. They're bigger, but they're often just a pure substance. They're not necessarily an element. I mean, we're working on nanodiamonds, we're working on nanosilica particles, nanotitania particles, nanorubies. I tend to have expensive tastes, obviously, but they're all very small quantities.
6: So if a student wanted to follow your career path and get to work in lasers, do they need to study a physics degree?
8: They don't need to study a physics degree, but a physics or an electrical engineering or a physical chemistry degree would be what I would recommend. You need to understand how light works, and light is mostly a physics phenomenon. But you also need some sort of interest in what you're going to do with the laser, whether it's the materials end or whether it's a medical application or a dental application or a communications application in optical fibres. So if you've got an interest in the end user aspect of how you use a laser, you can also approach it from that end too, because often your expertise in the application will then lend itself to getting involved with some use of the laser to do the application. Fewer and fewer people build lasers these days, but lots of people use lasers. And so there's a lot of opportunities to work with lasers without directly having a physics degree. If you have an area of interest where lasers might be applied, you can certainly get involved in using lasers in that area of interest. I've actually really enjoyed my career in photonics. Photonics is such a powerful enabling technology. You can apply it from communications, and we've worked in that. You can apply it in defense. You can build high-power lasers and take out satellites. You can build, and one of my students does that. You can do lasers for medicine, for dentistry. You can do lasers in so many different areas. You can use lasers to machine metal, to weld, to drill holes, all sorts of areas like that too. And so it's such a powerful technology. I really think there's a future for light, and light can make a whole lot of things work better.
6: Terrific. Well, Judith Dawes, thank you very much.
8: Thank you.
6: That was Professor Judith Dawes from Macquarie University, Director of the Macquarie Photonics Research Centre, talking about using random lasers to sense molecules. Professor Dawes will be speaking further on the subject at the Frontiers of Science Forum. 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Next up, from the 2008 archives, here's Kashina Allen with the science of power dressing.
10: If you believe advertisements and popular movies, presenting a neat, tidy, fashionable image projects intelligence, breeding, and can help to land you the perfect job as well as your dream date. But this success may come at a price. It seems that much of our dressier clothing may create health problems. One issue is constriction. Only a few decades ago, men wore suspenders to keep their trousers up. Now most use belts, which continuously constrict the abdomen during use. Tight belts have been proposed, controversially, as one of the reasons for the increase in rates of esophageal cancer. Stomach acids may be forced upwards, causing acid reflux and esophageal damage, which can lead to cancer. Studies on the wearing of back support belts used by people who lift heavy weights, such as removalists, have shown them to increase diastolic blood pressure. Extrapolating, this suggests that the constriction caused by a regular belt may also increase blood pressure, raising the risk of heart disease or stroke. In women, the health effects of old-fashioned corsets are well known. Less well known, however, are the issues associated with the wearing of modern bras. Like corsets, these also constrict the chest, though nothing like a corset. Pressure from bras has been shown to slow digestion, reduce autonomic nervous system activity, responsible for organ functioning, and interfere with the temperature regulation of the body. Tight underpants and trousers such as jeans constrict the groin and increase scrotal temperatures, reducing fertility in men. Even boxer shorts may prove too cozy and warm an environment for healthy sperm development. Neckties, particularly when worn with a tightly buttoned shirt collar, can constrict blood flow across the neck. This has been shown to lead to increased pressure within the eyes and, by implication, within the head. Higher pressure in the eyes may increase the risk of glaucoma, and increased intracranial pressure may increase the likelihood of strokes. But speaking of ties, let's also not forget how much of a breeding ground a necktie can be. Food spills, sweat, saliva, and mucus from sneezing can provide an ideal environment for unhealthy bacteria. One particularly disgusting study I found looked at contamination levels between regular ties and bow ties worn by gynecologists. It found no difference in bacterial levels after a day or two. Every time your tie touches your hands, your face, or even your lunch, harmful bacteria can spread. Your feet are another obvious source of trouble. Fashionable shoes can lead to serious foot pain and deformity in later life. Studies of shoe choice have shown that most men and women choose shoes far too narrow and often too short for their feet, with a surface area of the sole often lower than the surface area of the bottom of the foot. Narrow shoes lead to corns, bunions, and foot pain. Short shoes create toe deformities over time. High heels, those above 2.5 centimetres, are also associated with bunions and painfully callous skin. Poor shoe choice could also lead to higher risk of fall-related injuries. But then that's not just shoes. Tight skirts and low-slung pants and trousers may impede movement and may lead to more falls. Though on the other hand, flowing clothing can lead to burns if people are incautious around open flames or heaters. And then think of the added issues with cosmetics. Manicures, nail varnishes and acrylic nails, for example, all involve some level of exposure to organic toxins such as acetone and toluene. Linked to cancer, neurotoxicity and respiratory problems, these chemicals may impact the wearer. Certainly people with a heavy exposure to these chemicals, such as nail technicians, show slight but significant decreases in cognitive reasoning, memory, and learning abilities. So does this mean that snazzy dressers are dumber, more deformed, spread disease, and have lower IQs than slobs? I'm not sure I'm entirely convinced, but I might bring up these arguments when next told to spruce up.
11: Women in general are not as strong as men, but with the right equipment adjusted to their capabilities, they can do just about the same work as men. Their employment, therefore, requires all the health and safety precautions necessary for men, plus some extra measures. Who are these women? Where did they come from? They worked in offices. They liked fun and music and peace. When we first went to work, we were told what was expected of us in the way of good health habits and safe practices. We were told that wearing proper, sensible clothing was a very important item in our new work, and the necessity for wearing the right apparel was pointed out to us. Long hair can cause an accident if it falls across the face and eyes and interferes with seeing your work. When working at top speed, as we all are, we can't wear high-heeled shoes. They catch easily, ankles turn, and the effort of balancing ourselves tires us quickly. Dressing sensibly like this, from shoes with wide, low heels to proper headdress, an attractive turban, or a hairnet, will give us protection where needed and help us work efficiently and safely. Who are these women? We are these women.
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7: 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I produce Diffusion, which is broadcast around Australia to 28 stations on the Community Radio Network, including Tune FM at the University of Armidale in New South Wales, 2MVR in Nambucca Valley, 3MBR in the Mallee Border districts of Victoria and South Australia, 4DDD in Dalby and the Darling Downs in Queensland, 4RPH in Brisbane, Denmark FM in Western Australia, 6GME Gulari in Broome, Radio 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
12: Science is fun. It helps you to learn, to know, and to appreciate. 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You discover the marvelous interrelationships between all living things. You learn to read the history of the Earth as it is written in rocks and fossils. You find out what makes things tick. Everything from a molecule to a living organism. In the study of science is found the most useful and satisfying knowledge of man. Knowledge of his physical world, its past, its present, and its future. And in your moments of relaxation, now and in the years to come, you will find the study of science leading you into fascinating pursuits. Photography. Collecting. Why study science? Study science because you will find in the study of science a richer, more rewarding.
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15: Hi there, thanks for joining us once again. This is a Q&A edition of Space Nuts. My name is Andrew Dunkley. Great to have your company. We will be answering audience questions exclusively on this episode. We'll never do it again. Yes, we will. We're going to be looking at a concept that Ross has put up about black holes equaling dark matter. We'll explain that, or he will, and we'll try and tear it apart. Sandy is asking about navigation in space. John is talking relativity, time, black holes, and the Big Crunch. I knew we'd get a question about the Big Crunch because we talked about it so recently. And the speed of re-entry is a question from Andy. We'll deal with all of that on this episode of Space Nuts. And with us once again is Professor Fred Watson, Astronomer at Large. Hello, Fred.
18: Hi, Andrew. Good to talk again. It seems like only a few minutes ago that we were talking.
15: It does, before. Doesn't it?
18: Yes, extraordinary.
15: But that's called relativity, I think.
18: Time dilation,
15: yeah. So shall we get to our first question? All right. If black holes are the center of most galaxies and have been eating up matter almost from the beginning of the universe, can this be a possible explanation of dark matter? The black holes have eaten it. Now, this comes from Ross Simon. I had to smile when I read his name because Ross Simon used to be a famous newsreader on the Australian Broadcasting Corporation's TV news service. I remember Ross, he was brilliant. Might be the same one. You never know.
18: I was going to say, it's not the same Ross, is it?
15: I hope so. It would be lovely, but it doesn't matter if it's not.
18: Yeah. So whether or not you are the famous Ross Simon, Ross, lovely to hear from you. And I mean, it is tempting to lump black holes and dark matter together. And indeed, that was looked at as being one of the first explanations of dark matter, that we've got space full of black holes that we don't see because they're black holes and that they might account for the dark matter. This was the so-called macho theory, massive compact halo objects, which was popular in the 80s because it was only in the late 70s that people started taking the idea of dark matter seriously, when we realized that something like 80% of the matter in the universe is invisible to us. Now, that's perhaps slightly different from what Ross is asking about, because he's talking about material being sucked into black holes, and that is certainly something that happens, but that's not matter that's missing, that's just gone. The bottom line is that the universe, as we see it today, has this mystery in that we know that there is stuff there that has a gravitational effect. It holds galaxies together, it holds galaxy clusters together, causes a gravitational lensing all over the place, but we have no way of detecting what it is other than through its gravity. So it's, some people used to call it missing matter. It's not missing. It's definitely there. This dark matter is around, and it's probably in the rooms that you and I are sitting in at the moment, because it tends to be where normal matter is. But the black hole thing did come in because of this theory back in the 80s that machos, massive compact halo objects that are kind of dead stars or orphan planets, or more especially black holes, might be the source of dark matter, the source of this gravitation that we see present in large scales like galaxy clusters and galaxies. What ruled that out was work carried out at a number of observatories, including here in Australia, in fact, in a survey which was called MACHO, looking for these things. And it was that if you had a universe full of black holes that you can't see, you would still be able to detect them by what's called gravitational microlensing, because occasionally one of these black holes would pass in front of a distant star. And because black holes distort the space around them, that behaves like a lens, and you magnify the light of the distant star. So you get a microlensing event has a very characteristic shape. It's a star getting brighter to a sharp cusp and then fading away again quite symmetrically. And we do see them. They're caused by normal stars and their planets. But in the numbers that you would have for black holes to be dark matter, they are not there. There weren't enough. The numbers were far too low. And that's when the emphasis shifted to WIMPs, the weakly interacting massive particles, which is just one class of subatomic particles that we think dark matter might be. So that's where the theory stands at the moment. So black holes, you know, and I think Ross is talking about supermassive black holes at the centers of galaxies. Yes, they've been swallowing stuff up. for 13.8 billion years, as far as we can tell. But they don't explain why today, in today's universe, something like 4/5 of the matter in the universe is invisible to us.
0: Yeah. Well, there's so many things we don't understand. And as yet, which was brought up in a question recently, we have not been able to capture or identify a dark matter particle. So, until we can find some absolute proof and study it, we're probably going to just keep working with theory, I would imagine.
18: One of the theories about dark matter is that while dark matter particles don't interact with normal matter particles, they may interact with each other. In other words, if you bring two dark matter particles together, it's thought they might annihilate and produce a signal in gamma radiation. So you get this flash of gamma rays, which might have a characteristic spectrum. And people are looking for that phenomenon in the centers of galaxies, because that's where you would expect the dark matter to be at its densest. So it's where you would expect the dark matter particles to interact with each other. So far, the results have been a bit mixed on that. But it's one possible way that we might eventually discover what dark matter is.
0: Maybe dark matter is like a negative photograph. Remember in the days of manual photography, you'd take the film and it would be negative, and then you turn it into the photograph. Maybe dark matter is the negative of the universe.
18: Well, yeah, I mean, there might well be a way that there is a sort of dark, what can I call it, a dark particle physics, a whole sweep of subatomic particles which fall under what we lump together as dark matter, but it's not just a single particle, it's many different ones, just like the particles of normal matter, the 16 normal matter. Sorry, 16 subatomic particles. They include forces as well as matter when you count the 60. But you know what I mean. You've got this suite of different particles that make up normal matter. Maybe there's a suite of different particles that in some ways are a negative that make up dark matter. So I think
0: we've been assuming it's just the one thing. It could be all sorts of things.
18: It could be atoms and molecules made out of dark matter because they interact with each other. I don't know. I'm not a particle physicist, but the possibilities seem not exactly endless because particle physics has certain rules that you've got to follow. But I'm still pretty optimistic that we're going to get to the bottom of dark matter, hopefully while I'm still alive, because I want to know.
0: Yeah, we all do. We all do. Yeah. Thanks for the question, Ross. Really good discussion point. We get a lot of questions about dark matter and black holes. While we're on the subject of black holes, there was an article released on the BBC early this year. I know it's still early this year, but I'm talking the 3rd of January, where scientists captured the first ever visual proof of two supermassive black holes in a death spiral. So we're really starting to be able to find out more and more through our increased technology and the capacity to observe and create images of these things. That was a pretty exciting story. I read that one the other day. I thought I'd give it a mention. But yeah, of course, the popular press created their own photo, which has absolutely got nothing to do with it. But, it sells the story, doesn't it? But, they've got the image of these two black holes basically getting ready to devour each other. I think the big one will win.
18: Yes.
0: Probably.
18: Well,
0: thanks, Ross.
18: Yeah, probably.
0: Yeah. Thanks, Ross. Good to hear from you. Our next question comes from Sandy.
1: G'day, Fred and Andrew. It's Sandy here from Melbourne again. Thanks for a cracking show as usual. My question today is about navigation in the solar system for the various spacecraft that we've sent into deep space. Being a sci-fi nerd, my mind naturally goes to fancy graphics of star charts and orbit parts on a giant screen. However, I wanted to ask how mission planners of various space agencies plot orbits. Do they take into account objects like asteroids for any close calls, or is the space so vast it's not really necessary? Thanks heaps, Sandy. Cheers.
0: Thank you, Sandy. Good to hear from you. I don't think we've heard from Sandy in a little while. I must confess, I struggle to get my head around it. It's not like driving a car. You've got to do, when it comes to space, you've got much less resistance, much more reaction to minute thrust and micro thrust and all sorts of other things. But you've got to be looking in all directions, not just, on the plane of the planet when you're driving a car type of thing. I don't know what I'm trying to say, but yeah. How does it all work, Fred?
18: It's sort of the equivalent of plotting things on a screen, but not quite the same. But yeah, Sandy's idea that we need to take into account the positions of asteroids and things of that sort, that's exactly right. So when you chart the pathway through space, which is all done numerically, you know, it doesn't, we can make displays of them, and I think people do as well. But the reality is that the real hardcore is locked up in the numbers and the equations. What you have to do is to, at any instant along the orbit of the spacecraft, because it is always an orbit, usually for something, you know, going between the planets, it will be an orbit around the sun. That's the way orbital mechanics work. As soon as you switch on your thrusters, then you change that orbit. But when all the thrusters are off and your main engines are off, you are following a trajectory, which is essentially an orbit. Not always a closed one. It could be an open orbit, which is what's happening to the five spacecraft that are leaving the solar system. So, but that orbit, it's the future position of your spacecraft is dictated by the gravitational influence, not just of the sun and the Earth and probably the moon, but all the planets. All of them exert a gravitational pull, and that goes down to the asteroids as well. If you're passing through the asteroid belt, you need to know where they all are. They would all the ones which are known, and there's more than a million known asteroids now, you would have them kind of built into your software that's looking at the direction that your spacecraft is going in. If there was any risk of a collision, it would flag that. And it would also take into account the gravitational influence of any close encounters of asteroids. So it's a very precise science, as you know, because we know when, for example, the New Horizons flyby of Pluto a decade ago in 2015, that the precision with which that was executed was unbelievable. Mm. And it's because of orbital mechanics and how well we understand these gravitational influences that let you do that. So, yes, space navigation, in some ways it's easier than navigation than driving a car, because with driving a car, you've always got to the unpredictability of the other road users. The great thing about orbital mechanics is you know what the other planets, the other asteroids and all the rest of it are going to do. And just one other adjunct to this, if I may. Some years ago, there was several papers which talked about the interplanetary superhighway. And these are effectively low energy trajectories between the planets. And it's based on exactly what I've just been saying. You can map where the gravitational pull of all the objects will take you. And it turned out that if you can put a spacecraft at one of your Lagrange points, these gravitationally stable points, then leading from that are these various low energy pathways that take you to the Lagrange points of other planets. And that's the interplanetary superhighway. It might take you decades to get from the Earth Lagrange points to something like Mars's or Jupiter's Lagrange points. It's a very slow process, but it does exist. This almost like an imaginary highway, which is changing all the time as the planets go around in their orbits. Just an interesting aspect of the navigation in space.
0: Yeah. I would imagine that a lot of this would be pre-programmed into the computers of these vessels. They do everything ahead of time, because these things are on autopilot, the long-haul spacecraft that are going out to do these missions. So it would, and I've been in the cockpit of a commercial airliner long before, you can't do that anymore, long before we had any issues like that. But and watching the process, like the plane flies itself and the pilots sit back and tell dad jokes to the tower. That's what happened. But I would imagine it's the same in space. All these things are pre-programmed, pre-calculated, and then contingencies built in just in case something gets in the way that you didn't anticipate. They modify the spacecraft to sense a problem and go around it, I would imagine.
18: Yeah. In fact, the likelihood of something, it's so predictable, and our knowledge of the sort of congestion in space, if I can put it that way, is so deep that it's unlikely that something's going to come along to surprise you. You know, you suddenly see something ahead that you've got to avoid, because that avoidance might actually be very difficult. Mm. You can do things. So perhaps the best example I can give you, again, it goes back to New Horizons. And that is that once the Pluto encounter had happened back in July 2015, they looked for other potential targets and eventually found the object Arrokoth that was discovered as part of surveys looking for future targets. And they worked out at what point they had to apply a thrust to the spacecraft to change its trajectory so that it would intersect with Arakoth, and it all happened, you know, perfectly smoothly. I think it was a couple of years later when the Arakoth flyby took place. I can't remember when it was, maybe even a bit later than that, maybe 5 years later. But that, yeah, that all happened. That was the nearest thing to there's something ahead, we need to change course to either interact with it or avoid it. Yeah. And it was a very leisurely process.
0: And you're right about navigation on the planet, on roads being much more dangerous. We were walking along the street the other day and somebody turned right off the main road into our part of town and went to the right-hand side of the traffic island instead of the left, right where we were walking.
18: Ooh.
0: So, yeah, I don't think she noticed, to be honest. No. Honest, she just went up the wrong side of the road. Anyway, it happens, but we always keep an eye out for that kind of thing. There you go, Sandy. Thanks for the question. The answer is easy peasy, really.
18: With modern computers.
0: It's a lot harder
18: if you're doing it by hand.
0: Yes. All right, this is a Q&A edition of Space Nuts with Andrew Dunkley and Professor Fred Watson.
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0: Okay, our next question comes from John in 27 parts. Hey guys, love the show. Every time I listen to a new episode, my mind goes crazy thinking about new possibilities and questions. I have two questions about time dilation. In general relativity, if general relativity causes time to be observed at different rates, would that mean someone orbiting very close to one of the first black holes in existence would experience a universe that has existed for a much shorter period of time? As a follow-up to this, if the new theory about the Big Crunch turns out to be true, would the finite time of the universe from the Big Bang to the Big Crunch be considerably shorter if, again, you were orbiting close to a black hole? We see the universe as being 13.79 billion years old, and new estimates put the Big Crunch at 20 billion years into the future. My brain hurts thinking that these timescales could be considerably different due to time dilation. All the best, John from Suffolk in the UK. Ooh, there's a lot in there.
18: Yeah, and so it's quite complicated because time dilation depends on your vantage point.
0: Mm.
18: So yeah, if you're in orbit around a black hole, you're in an intense gravitational field.
0: You're also stuffed, but we'll just
18: deal with
0: that another time.
18: You experience time just at the normal rate. What an outside observer looking at you would see would be your time going very slowly. The time would be dilated. I suppose what we're talking about here is that in terms of what you might call the frame of rest of the universe itself, that's what we see when we look at the universe in general. And that's what gives us the 13.79 or 13.8 billion year age of the universe. Your perception of that, so that time effectively wouldn't change, but your perception of it, if you were in orbit around the black hole, would. It would probably appear to look as though it was going very quickly, but that's because your time's slower. And likewise, with the density of the universe being higher at earlier stages, yes, we do know time dilation takes place. You can actually see that because when scientists look at the light curves of supernovae, exploding stars, they have a light curve, their light increases and then decreases in a more gradual way with a very characteristic shape. Those light curves are dilated, they're stretched when we look at ones in the early universe. So the phenomenon does happen, but it doesn't happen at a level that's going to significantly shorten our perception, you know, the universe's perception of its own history. If I can put it that way, I think I'm talking a little bit in riddles here, but I hope John follows me that it really is all about your frame of rest, as we call it, your vantage point on the universe, because that's what time dilation is all about. It's about people seeing time going differently depending on their viewpoint. Our viewpoint here from Earth is probably that of the universe as a whole, effectively, because we are not in an intense gravitational field. The gravitational field of the sun is the strongest thing we feel that keeps the Earth in orbit, but it's nothing like what you would find around a black hole. And so we've got probably a fairly unbiased view of the universe and its history.
0: Are we in a gravity well?
18: Yeah, we are. I mean, the Earth itself creates a gravity well. And that's what keeps us stuck to the Earth, because the gravitational potential at your head is a little bit different from what it is at your feet. And that's what's pulling you down, the changing shape of space.
0: There you go. All right.
18: But not spaghettifying you.
0: No, no. So did we unpack everything there?
18: I think so. I think we covered most of it.
0: Okay.
18: I was going to say that, like you, John, these things make my brain hurt. I don't think it's peculiar to a few people. I think most physicists, you know, they really have to get their heads around the things like seeing things from different vantage points. It's not entirely at all.
0: No. All right, John, thank you, and I hope all is well in Suffolk. That's basically one of the easternmost points of England, isn't it?
18: I used to live in Suffolk.
0: Oh, there you are.
18: Norfolk and Suffolk are the two counties in East Anglia, that sort of semicircular bit that sticks out not very much north of the Thames estuary.
0: There you go. All right.
18: Very pretty.
0: Thanks,
18: part
0: John.
18: Of the country.
0: Yes. Good to hear from you. Our final question today comes from Andy.
2: Hi, guys. This is Andy from London. I'm a new listener to your podcast and quite new to science. So forgive me if this is a stupid question. But I was just wondering, when craft re-enter atmosphere and they have to come in at a certain angle to stop from burning up, why do they not just come through slowly to get away with the friction effect, which causes the heat? Thanks.
0: Thank you, Andy. And thanks for finding Space Nuts and being a new listener. You've only got 520 odd episodes to catch up now. So, have fun with that. We've certainly had fun with it. I think we've had this question before, maybe asked a different way. And when it comes to a spacecraft, we're orbiting the planet, which is essentially, it's just constantly falling. You're just maintaining a velocity that stops you falling in. You do have to slow down to re-enter so that that arc is reduced or increased. Can't remember which. And then you fall through the atmosphere. You can't stop and just sort of ease your way back in, as against a space elevator, which would be able to do that if we ever build one. But that's a different set. But a space elevator is essentially not orbiting. It is stationary to a point on the planet, which means it goes up and down. Is that making sense?
18: Yeah. Yes, it is.
0: Well, that's good. That's the first time ever.
18: Everything you've said is correct. Space elevators are hypothesized. Buzz Aldrin told me that night I had dinner with him, it's never going to happen. And he was quite right, because the space elevator has to sit on the equator. Every spacecraft in the sky crosses the equator, so you're always going to get things banging into it. It will be very difficult to build one, you know, apart from the structural thing. So neglecting the space elevator for a minute, what you said is absolutely right. In order to stay in orbit, you have to achieve basically a horizontal velocity of about 8 kilometers per second. And that's, otherwise you just fall back to Earth. So that's what all the, you know, the huge amount of fuel that is carried by a rocket being launched, that's what it's all about. It's about getting up to a height of 200 or 300 kilometers and getting that orbital velocity, getting that horizontal velocity of 8 kilometers per second. So what you could do is, you know, going, this is hopefully helping Andy. If you had unlimited amounts of fuel, you could turn the rocket round from its orbital position and fire your rockets to act as a braking system to slow the thing down. And then you could gently tiptoe down through the atmosphere, constantly firing your rockets. It's actually what Musk does with his Falcon rockets. He's got enough fuel left that he can bring the empty spacecraft back down intact and use it again without needing a heat shield. So you could do that. And he's demonstrated that we can. But it turns out that it's much more effective to use this process called aerobraking, where you actually use the atmosphere itself to slow the spacecraft down, because you don't need any fuel for that. You just need something that's going to stop it burning up. So getting from this 8 kilometers per second down to a few, you know, a meter or two per second for a splashdown or a touchdown is the tricky bit. And you've got to, you've got to use whatever means that are at your disposal, and the easiest one is aerobraking, using the atmosphere itself to slow you down. I should point out that I think the first stage Falcon rockets, they're not at orbital velocity when they turn around and come back. They haven't got up to that 8 kilometers per second, because there's a second stage that lets them do that, and they still burn up basically coming back into the atmosphere, the second stages. But a good question, not a stupid question at all.
0: No, and you know, it's rocket science. I mean, we often say when something's not difficult, it's not rocket science. This is rocket science. Orbital speeds are significant. To stay out there, they've got to do 17,000 miles an hour.
18: Which is 8 kilometers per second.
0: Yeah, Mach 25. To slow down so that you can return to Earth safely, you've got to go from that speed to subsonic speed. And

0: atmosphere as a free braking system.
1: Yeah, yeah.
0: Works really well.
1: Yeah, indeed.
0: Thank you, Andy. Great question, though. Really appreciate it. And don't forget, if you've got questions for us, you can send them through via our website, spacenutspodcast.com, spacenuts.io. You click on the little AMA link at the top, which means ask me anything. I finally figured that out. Ask me anything, AMA. And you just fill in the blanks, whether it's a text question or you can hit the start recording button and record a question for us. Any device with a microphone will do. Spacenutspodcast.com or spacenuts.io. I think we're all done. Fred, thank you so much.
1: A pleasure, Andrew. Great to hear from the listeners, as always. Great questions. Get my mind thinking again. So thank you, everybody. And thanks to you, Andrew, too, for keeping it all on the road.
0: I do my best, and sometimes I don't. But yes, thank you, Fred. We'll see you next time. Professor Fred Watson, astronomer at large. And thanks to Hugh in the studio, who definitely does keep it all together, although he couldn't be with us today because he re-entered his garage at excess velocity, couldn't get down to his subsonic speed, and, well, he'll be in traction for a couple of weeks. From me, Andrew Dunkley, thanks for your company. We'll see you on the next episode of Space Nuts. Bye-bye.
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1: Oh, check. Oh, yeah. Oh, yeah.

Death Cleaning, that's Pan American, from the new album Fly the Ocean in a Silver Plane. Good evening, I'm Jack Anthony, and welcome to the 1647th episode of Ultima Thule, ambient and atmospheric music from across the ages and around the world. Coming to you tonight from the studios of Radio CLT in Charlotte, North Carolina. 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In Adelaide on 5MBS, 99.9. Across Australia, we're on the Community Radio Network, and in North America on the PRX. An Asian American composer from Brooklyn, New York, with a new album called Iowa. This is O Young and Memorial.

Two tracks from the new album from Sea Feel, Darren Seymour, Mark Clifford, and Sarah Peacock, with Everydays and Behind the Scene. You heard Hallucination 1 from Illuvium, from the album Virga 2. Alphaxone and Proto U from the album Back to Beyond, and was Future Underground. The late Klaus Schulze from the album Deus Arrakis, Osiris Part 1. Ian William Craig brought you The Last of the Lantern Oil from the album Red Sun Through Smoke. You heard Marta Corton from the album Blue Era, Lapis Lazuli. Rapoon from the album Cider with Lake. Tetsu Anu from the album YOLO and Super Nature. On Time, Out of Time from William Basinski from the album of the same name. And we started things off in our main set with new music from O Young from the album Iowa and a track called Memorial. 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Heard on 2MBS, Fine Music Sydney in Canberra on ArtSound FM 92.7, in Adelaide on 5MBS 99.9, across Australia we're on the Community Radio Network, and in North America on the PRX. 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Follow us also on Facebook. George Cruikshank returns next week. I'll be back in 4 weeks. I'll leave you tonight with some new music from Okai from the album Chambers. This is Tierra. Good night.

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Yeah, Galari in the house. This is Native Born Cloven. My name's Dan. I just want to give a big shout out to all the brothers and sisters in Broome from Redfern. One love.

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Now, I don't care what the weatherman says. When the weatherman says it's raining, you never hear me complaining. I'm certain the sun will shine. I don't care how the weather vane points. When the weather vane points too gloomy, it's got to be sunny to me. When your eyes

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Ba ba da dee da do do do do do.

0: A lot of times when I'm talking to people, like especially interviews and stuff, they say, well, they act like this music came from Mars all of a sudden. And which is totally untrue. It was getting played all along. It just wasn't getting recorded. But one of the people that held the torch for a lot of years and kept it going was Emmylou Harris. And this band, you know, like, the reason this band is happening right now is because of a band called The Hot Band that Emmy used to have, because Emery Gordy and Tony Brown produced us. And Emmy had good teachers, too. So this all keeps coming back. That's why they call it folk music, don't you know? And this song's by a couple of her teachers. This song was written by Chris Hillman and Graham Parsons.
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0: tattoo. It looks real lame. Who done it?
1: My mate Slick did. What? It looks good.
0: You're nuts. Stuff like that, you need a professional, not some backyard joker by the name of Slick.
1: Ah, come on, it only cost me a few dollars for this anyway.
0: Yeah, it looks like it too. I hope Slick had clean gear.
1: Yeah? And why's that?
0: You heard of blood viruses like hepatitis B and C? What about HIV?
1: Nah, that's from sex, not tattoos.
0: Oh, I can't believe you don't know this stuff. HIV, Hep B and C, they're transmitted through blood-to-blood contact too, like backyard tattooing and piercing. I hope for your sake, the man Slick used sterile gear.
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alive, fireproof. It took this to survive, fireproof. Rip the shackles of defeat, fireproof.

0: Hello, I'm Adam Evans with the NIRS News. The US President has issued a scathing assessment of Israel's conduct in Lebanon. Israel has been bombarding southern Lebanon in its campaign against terrorist group Hezbollah. A US deal to end the conflict with Iran includes ending hostilities in Lebanon, a point that's being ignored by Israel. Israeli Prime Minister Benjamin Netanyahu has vowed to keep troops in southern Lebanon and continue hitting Hezbollah. US President Donald Trump says Israel is fighting Hezbollah too long and too many people are being killed. He says you don't have to knock down an apartment house every time you're looking for somebody, because there's a lot of people in those apartment houses and they're not all Hezbollah. Mr. Trump has suggested Syria take on the fight against Hezbollah, saying they would do a better job than Israel. Violence in the Democratic Republic of Congo is making it hard to contain the Ebola outbreak in the country. Armed assailants took a woman and her daughter from a health centre in the North Kivu province of the DRC. The six-year-old daughter had tested positive for Ebola. The incident underscores how insecurity and community distrust of health workers are undermining efforts to contain the outbreak in eastern DR Congo. There have been repeated attacks on medical staff and response teams, disrupting efforts to trace contacts and isolate suspected cases. Australia's worst pedophile will be extradited to face further abuse allegations after his heinous crimes prompted the creation of a powerful child protection watchdog. Queensland Attorney General Deb Frecklington has confirmed that Ashley Paul Griffith will be sent to New South Wales after his failed bid to reduce a life sentence for years of childcare centre assaults. A scathing review of his offending, spanning almost 20 years, has sparked an unprecedented $250 million child safety overhaul, which was unveiled by Ms. Frecklington yesterday. A Queensland Protection Commission will be set up as a dedicated child safeguarding body with responsibility for the reportable conduct scheme, child safe standards, and working with children checks. Drier conditions are expected for central and eastern Australia over the winter-spring periods thanks to an El Nino. The Bureau of Meteorology has declared an El Nino phase is underway over the Pacific Ocean.
1: For some areas of Australia, the Bureau's long-range forecasts are already showing warmer temperatures and reduced rainfall over the coming months, and the confirmation of El Nino doesn't change these forecasts. El Nino can increase the chances of below-average rainfall, but every El Nino is different, and that's why it's best to follow and to keep checking the Bureau's long-range forecasts. It's also important to understand that El Nino isn't a forecast, rather it's an observation. While El Nino often brings drier conditions to central and eastern Australia in winter and spring, Australia's weather is also shaped by other climate factors, so outcomes can vary. So we're not saying specific towns or regions are going to see less rainfall or more bushfire risk because of El Nino.
0: That was Alana Sherney from the Weather Bureau. We'll have more coming up next.
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0: To sport, and rising sprint star Gout Gout has come third at the Ostrava Golden Spike event in Czechia. Gout came third with a personal best time of 14.96, which is also a national record. He was up against American champion Noah Lyles, who broke the world record with a time of 14.67 seconds. The pair hugged it out after the run to celebrate. Now for a look at the capital city weather around the country. Partly cloudy in Magidji and Brisbane with a top of 23. 22 and partly cloudy on Gadigal Country, Sydney, while it's 18 and cloudy on Ngunnawalgambri Country, Canberra. 20 and partly cloudy in Nam, Melbourne, and a possible shower in Nipaluna, Hobart with a max of 16. A top of 20 in rain in Tundanya, Adelaide. Partly cloudy and 18 degrees in Borloo, Perth, and sunny in Garamilla, Darwin with a top of 32. If you have any stories that you'd like to share with us, you can send us an email to news@nirs.org.au.
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11: No one touching me.
12: So what you're seeing right now is samples of our sorbent material. You will notice that it's almost a little bit bigger than, say, sand. Or if you have silica when you buy new clothes that absorbs water, it's sort of the size of that.
11: Yeah, they're like perfect little spheres, kind of, it looks like.
12: Exactly. They're powderish almost.
11: So that is what is collecting the CO2. That's the material that kind of binds to it.
12: Exactly. So this is the material that has all the magic in it of being able to capture CO2 and enable storage.
13: What you're hearing here is reporter Sam Baker at a lab in Switzerland that studies how to take carbon dioxide out of the atmosphere. So often on this show, we talk about how we're changing the climate by putting more and more CO2 into the atmosphere. Today, we're going to flip the script and take a look at efforts to pull CO2 out of the air, a technology that some see as essential to addressing climate change. I'm Neil King, and this is Living Planet. Here to tell us more about this technology that promises so much is DW reporter Sam Baker.
11: Hi, Neil.
13: So, Sam, what is carbon dioxide removal? Perhaps we start there.
11: Sure. So on a very fundamental level, it's just taking CO2 out of the air. Plants, of course, do this naturally when they absorb CO2 and use it to grow. But the type of carbon dioxide removal we're going to talk about today is a man-made technology where machines and chemical filters capture CO2 and remove it from the air to be buried deep underground. This is often referred to as direct air capture.
13: Okay, sounds very technical. But you wanted to cover this topic because you've been following companies working on this technology for a while now, right?
11: Yeah, I got interested in this technology years ago, actually, when I was just a baby environment reporter here at Living Planet. And I found this technology really interesting and exciting. Because, I mean, how nice would it be to just have a little machine, maybe the size of an air conditioner, next to your house that could suck out CO2, you know, absolving you of your carbon sins and taking out your emissions every year?
13: Yeah, I mean, it sounds very tempting. I'd certainly be up for that if it's affordable, that is. But I kind of also feel like, though, you know, I mean, there was a lot of talk or hype around this technology for some time, but it sort of dropped off the radar a little bit in recent years, didn't it?
11: Yeah, that was another reason I wanted to go back and look at this. I mean, it did get a lot of press a few years ago, including from me. You know, I interviewed a spokesperson from one of the biggest companies doing this direct air capture, Climeworks, back in 2019, about how they were capturing CO2 to be permanently stored underground. And yeah, I wanted to follow up with them to see if they've met some of their goals, like if they're on their way to removing 1 million tons of CO2 by 2030.
12: Just watch for the red lines.
11: Okay.
12: We're overlooking the wet chemistry labs where we make the materials, testing facilities where we measure performance, as well as mechanical prototyping shop where we make the machine and test it for reliability.
11: This is Helen Cox, Chief Technology Officer at Climeworks, and she's showing me around Climeworks Innovation Center in Zurich from up above on this walkway looking down on a workshop floor.
12: Just to give people a sense of the space here, maybe. So this center used to be a European Space Agency where they used to build shuttles here, space rockets. So you can imagine the size, the height, and the width. So it's a very, very big space. And to me, what's most exciting is actually the speed at which we are innovating here and what the center allows. So
11: Helen started working for Climeworks last year, shortly before the company got some bad press.
14: The mammoth failure of direct air capture.
13: why Swiss carbon removal startup Climeworks faces serious headwinds.
14: Climeworks Capture fails to cover its own emissions.
15: Okay, so that does sound a bit withering, but I mean, would you say this bad press, you know, is justified? I mean, after all, I mean, they are trying to do something good, right? They're trying to help solve the climate crisis with what they're doing.
11: Yeah, and I think we should take it with a kind of open approach and see what's really going on. So Climeworks started in 2009, raising funding and developing their machines. So they were looking for ways to sell this service of capturing and storing CO2 to companies and individuals who wanted to counteract their own emissions. So they started building a few plants in Iceland that would have many of these direct air capture machines stacked next to each other. The first was called Orca and was completed in 2021 with a capacity to capture 4,000 tons of CO2 per year. Then they built a bigger one called Mammoth, which began operations in 2024 and had a capacity to capture 36,000 tons per year. To give you an equivalent, that's like taking more than 8,000 vehicles off the road every year. But the thing is, both of these plants have never come anywhere near their capturing capacity.
15: Okay, so I'm guessing that goal of 1 million tons captured by 2030 is pie in the sky?
11: Yeah, we're talking just a couple thousand tons captured in total since opening their Mammoth plant.
15: Okay, so what is the problem then?
11: Well, basically, when these machines were deployed in the wild, they ran into all sorts of problems they didn't have in the lab. So things like changes in air temperature or humidity affecting how they functioned. And of course, these things fluctuate with the seasons or even over the course of a day. It could be cool and foggy in the morning, but hot in the afternoon. Helen told me that sulfur in the air from the geothermal plant that powered these machines also created issues. So that's what Climeworks learned in Iceland. What they'd been able to do in the lab didn't hold up out in the real world when they started to scale this up.
15: Okay, but that really is then more than just a wee snag, right? You know, especially if your entire business model depends on operating outdoors and in the real world, right?
11: Right, and if you've got investors depending on those companies who've committed to buying carbon credits from you, that sort of thing.
15: Yeah.
11: So this takes me back to Helen at the Innovation Center in Zurich. As their new CTO, she's trying to course correct. So Helen took me downstairs where there were pipes and machines everywhere.
16: So if you look at here on your left-hand side, you see a big pipe coming in where the air comes in and hits that pipe where the filter material is located, then comes out on the other side. And we vary the temperatures and humidities of the air that's coming in to understand if the filter material collects the CO2 as effectively and under all kinds of different conditions.
17: I see. So all of these kind of boxes and then the pipes and tubes and things you have up there, that's all really to play with the air.
16: Exactly. So if you actually look at the capture unit there, it's a very small part of the pilot test facility. It's all about making sure we're mimicking the air to be reflective of the commercial conditions. That's really where the trick for direct air capture is.
11: So the other big challenge with direct air capture is that CO2 only makes up a small part of the atmosphere. It's about 430 parts per million. Now, that number has massively increased since it was 280 parts per million in pre-industrial times, and that's what's heating up our planet. But when you're sucking this stuff out of the air, it requires a lot of processing to squeeze that CO2 out from the other molecules that make up the air we breathe.
16: Just to give you an example, in order to capture 1 ton of CO2, you need to process about 2 million cubic meters of air. That's about 2 Empire State Buildings much. If you're walking down Manhattan and you saw 2,500 people, one of them would be the CO2 molecule. So the amount of air that we need to process through the filter material is enormous.
17: I mean, is this a very energy-intensive process?
16: It is energy-intensive. So that air needs to be pulled through our capture units with fans, and that energy to pull that much air is high, right? But the really cool thing is that we've actually innovated around very low resistant materials where pulling the air through becomes much, much, much easier. We have made more than 50% improvement in cost reduction and energy consumption.
11: So they might be able to reduce energy costs, but the costs are still way too high for many consumers.
15: Can you give us a price tag there, Sam? How much are we talking?
11: It costs $500 per ton of CO2 removed.
15: Okay, I'm just guessing here now, but that sounds like it's incredibly expensive.
11: Yeah, so I wanted to do a little math on this and see what it would be, say, for myself offsetting my emissions for a whole year. I'm an EU resident, so the average person here emits 9 tons of CO2 per year, but I go back to the US usually once a year, so I added 2 tons for the long-haul flight I take. And so let's say it's 11 tons per year, that would be $5,500. So it's doable, but pretty steep.
15: Okay, but I mean, they've been doing this for quite some time now, right? After a while, prices should come down normally, shouldn't they?
11: Yeah, you would think. So when I spoke to a Climeworks spokesperson in 2019, the cost was $600, and they were aiming to get that down to $100.
15: Obviously, they've really missed that target. Again, I mean, why has this been so hard to bring down? Is it just the energy costs?
11: Well, energy costs are one factor that, as they say, they're obviously working on. But another is that this technology just hasn't really scaled up, largely due to those problems we were talking about earlier. And a further issue is, even if you've got the cash to spend on counteracting your own emissions or your company's emissions, these machines won't be delivering that carbon dioxide removal for 7 years, according to Climeworks' website.
15: 7 years? I mean, that really doesn't sound like a technology operating at any kind of mass scale yet.
11: I had the same reaction, so I asked Helen about it.
18: That 7-year comment is to allow us to be able to manage our supply chain and delivery targets, but we have 100% record on nature-based solutions.
15: Okay, so nature-based solutions. It sounds a bit like corporate climate lingo to me. What does that actually mean, Sam?
11: Yeah, well, this is one of the things that has changed since I last spoke to them. So they are now offering customers not only what they call their technology-based solutions, so this is the removal with their machines, but also carbon credits from other projects, things like protecting forests. And we know these sorts of carbon credits often have a pretty mixed track record on how reliable they are.
15: Yeah. But that then also means then they've expanded into this, diversified, so to speak, to prop up what should be their core business, the mechanical way of doing things. They need the nature-based solutions to remain, well, attractive or profitable.
11: So, yeah, I had a lot of questions about this. And after I had gotten a tour of the facilities away from the labs and the machines, I put these questions to Helen.
18: I mean, we know for sure engineered solutions aren't a silver bullet. And engineered solutions today, as you rightly point out, are relatively expensive. So how do we create the market for carbon removals in general and make it big is not through engineered solutions today, because the market does not absorb the current price. So if you look at the scalability of nature-based solutions versus engineered solutions basically have infinite scaling, right? So you can basically build as many plants as we're willing to build and reduce the cost, while you can only plant so many trees to be able to absorb that CO2. So we think nature-based solutions are actually quite fantastic right now, because they're the price point that is absorbable by the market. But that market needs to help us get to engineered solutions so that we can scale this to an industrial scale and get to gigatons that we need to get to be able to reach our net zero targets.
15: Okay, let me just try and unpick that a little bit for myself to make sure I understood this correctly. On the one hand, they feel that nature-based solutions are not as scalable as engineered ones, but they're happy to go with it as long as the engineered ones are still too expensive.
11: Yeah, and I think a lot of questions remain about being able to scale this technology.
18: I think what has happened over the last 5 years or so is Climeworks has learned a tremendous amount from what it means to actually operate a commercial plant at cost targets, at production targets. I remain hopeful that we can hit $100 per ton, but I think it's quite challenging.
19: So Climeworks has been working on direct air capture since 2009. I know you haven't been here that long. How much CO2 is the company actually removing from the air each year?
20: For the... Really, at the moment, we don't comment on precise figures, if that's all right.
11: So, not sure if you could hear that there, but the press officer piped in saying, we don't comment on precise figures.
15: Yeah. Okay. But interesting that he would, you know, interject, a company like this should be transparent about how much CO2 it's been able to capture, shouldn't it? So, why the secrecy?
11: Yeah, you would think. I mean, he did say that their numbers were available on a public registry of carbon dioxide removal credits. And I had done my homework before this interview, and I knew how much Climeworks had stored based on that public registry.
19: I do have the Puro.earth numbers here. So this is a registry that verifies CO2 removal certificates. And this was only for the past 2 years, since 2024. But Climeworks has stored 2,005 tons of CO2. The goal was 1 million tons by 2030. Does that still feel like a realistic goal, or are the goals needing to be revised?
18: I personally am a very ambitious person, so I would say I'm willing to do ambitious targets, but we also have to be realistic. I don't think it's possible for us to get to those levels anymore by 2030. But what I do think it's really possible by the end of this decade, which is only a few numbers of years away, I think we'll demonstrate commercially viable, profitable costs for what the market is willing to pay for CDR today, such that we can build larger and larger and larger plants over the next decade.
15: Okay, so, you know, trying to be fair here, I still feel like, you know, they're trying to solve a problem, they're trying to help. And as much as I'd like this technology to work, it does seem more like a cautionary tale right now.
11: There's certainly a lot to be learned from it, at least. At the same time, companies wading into direct air capture technology have actually multiplied since I started reporting on this in 2019. There are over 100 of them now.
15: Yeah, and I mean, there are also big international climate bodies like the Intergovernmental Panel on Climate Change. They're also banking on this to work, right?
11: They are. It's part of their plans towards basically taking out emissions that we've already created. So to get a better handle on all of this and understand direct air capture's role in our range of climate solutions, I spoke with Carl Greenfield, an analyst at the International Energy Agency who specializes in carbon dioxide removal.
21: I think I would say that the main message is that carbon dioxide removal, it's not a substitute for cutting emissions. We need both. We need to cut our emissions and remove emissions. So if you think of our atmosphere like a bathtub. Right now, the tap, our emissions is still running. And the first and most important step is to turn down or ideally turn off that tap as fast as we can. So that's cutting emissions. But even if we manage to slow this flow, the bathtub is already still quite full. And what DAC does is it helps with that second job of pulling the plug and helping that water drain out. So the key point is that we need both of these. We need to turn off that tap, we need to reduce our emissions, and we need to remove some of those emissions that are still within the atmosphere.
11: Yeah, and when I think about this, I often think of the historical emissions that countries and companies have put into the atmosphere as well. To my knowledge, no one's taken care of their historical emissions yet because they're just trying to get their current emissions out. But have you heard that talked about in the industry? Or is that something more that countries will have to do towards their climate goals?
21: I think we'll be having this conversation probably in the next decade or couple of decades, as right now a lot of the focus is on the emissions reduction side, and getting these removal technologies to scale is really at the questions that you're asking. How much will it cost? Who's going to lead it? Where is it going to be deployed? How this will impact the larger emissions reduction or removal strategy of a country, I think it's still open to see how countries and companies plan to use this.
15: You just mentioned the historic emissions there, Sam. Basically, those are the emissions that are already in the atmosphere because CO2 does linger for a while, right? And eventually we have to get rid of this stuff as well because the bathtub, the analogy there is very accurate, right? It just fills up.
11: Yeah, and some climate scientists I've talked to have even talked about overshooting 1.5 degrees and that we'll have to then try and kind of come back down from that. So that would require taking CO2 and other greenhouse gases out of the air.
15: Yeah. So, I mean, if global climate plans are counting on this, but the technology hasn't really proved itself at scale yet, does feel like a pretty big gamble. Are we betting on the wrong horse here?
11: Well, here's what Carl had to say.
21: If we look at the IPCC 1.5 degree scenarios, there's a substantial reliance on carbon dioxide removal at anywhere of, I think it's an average of 12 billion tons by 2100. So it's a massive scale up from what we have today. In terms of what that means for the overall slice of the pie, it depends on how much action is done today. But if you include CCS as well as direct air capture and some of the other removal technologies, we expect that to be around 6% of emissions reduction by 2050. So not a small amount, but it's much smaller than, say, electrification or renewables plays in the overall picture.
11: Okay, so sorry, he had a few acronyms there. So DAC is direct air capture, and CCS is carbon capture and storage, where you capture CO2 before it's emitted and then store it underground.
15: There is one other area where carbon dioxide removal might prove profitable and might be very promising. This is Living Planet with me, Neil King, and with me in the studio is our reporter and producer, Sam Baker. And Sam, in the first half of this episode, we talked a lot about the company Climeworks and some of the snags that they've encountered in scaling their direct air capture operations. And the bottom line there was that it's still, well, let's say quite a way off from reaching the scale that we'd need for it to have a noticeable impact on the climate. I think it's fair to say that. But you also visited another company that is taking a slightly different and, daring approach, right?
11: I did. I took a short trip not very far from our studios here in Bonn to see another direct air capture process up close.
19: You can really see in here the carbon being collected. I'm kind of surprised. I mean, there's like these little crystal, like white crystally chunks, as well as some liquid coming down the outside.
1: Correct. And I mean, this is a new process innovation, but essentially it's all happening inside the column.
11: So remember how I said there were over 100 direct air capture companies now filtering CO2 out of the air like Climeworks? Well, I wanted to see what some of the newer companies in this space are up to and where they might be headed. So I drove to a part of Germany once known for its coal and steel production. Now it's home to the direct air capture company Greenlight. And in a parking lot in Essen, their CEO and co-founder, Florian Hildebrand, showed me how they're capturing CO2.
1: We're now in front of the absorption column, which is where our process starts. We see a big vertical column, a fan on top, which sucks in air through these black filters. And then the solution flows down the column. And as air gets in contact with the solution, the CO2, which is very dilute in the atmosphere, is sort of sucked into the liquid and reacts. And over time, more and more white powder piles up. Eventually, we have this white slurry, which is then going into sort of a buffer tank. And on the other side, we have the back-end unit in this green container where we then release the CO2 again.
11: So not a terribly different process than what other companies are doing. But what makes Greenlight different is what they want to do with the CO2 after they've captured it. Instead of storing it permanently, Greenlight is capturing CO2 to sell to companies making things like sustainable aviation fuel or e-methanol for shipping.
1: So we give them either green CO2 and green hydrogen and green oxygen, or we give them green CO, which is carbon monoxide or green hydrogen. But essentially, we just give them the pure molecules, the pure product.
15: Wow. I'd never heard of this before. Sam.
11: Did you even know there was a market for such a thing?
15: I had no idea. And I'm still having a little bit of trouble getting my head around it. Because let me just rephrase it again, what he just said. That they're essentially capturing CO2 and repurposing it so that it can be used to fly airplanes, for example.
11: Yes. And it took me a second to get my head around this equation as well. But basically, this is a carbon neutral process because they're taking that CO2 out of the air, but then they're re-emitting it. So there's no additional CO2 going into the air.
15: Okay.
11: Does that make sense?
15: I think it does. I think I've got it now. So it's it doesn't solve the historic emissions, right?
11: No, it doesn't solve historic emissions at all.
15: It just stops things from getting worse.
11: Exactly.
15: Okay. Yeah, but still, I mean, it's worth investing in that technology as well, I guess, if it's scalable, right?
11: Yeah. And I mean, when it comes to things like aviation fuel or shipping, these sorts of fuels are hard to replace.
15: Okay. So, Sam, again, bottom line, just, you know, how profitable and scalable is this?
11: So I think the difference between this and Climeworks is Climeworks is depending on companies or individuals just having the goodwill to choose to voluntarily take their emissions out of the air and pay for that. This process, however, is selling a product to companies who want these more sustainable fuels. Now, that might still rely on regulations for things like sustainable aviation fuel and e-methanol. But as we're seeing with different geopolitical developments in the world, this might be something these companies want to buy regardless of their environmental concerns. Mm.
1: There's another angle to it, which is the resilience angle. And that's what we're doing together with Rheinmetall, Ineratec and Sunfire and a few others, is to build small-scale off-grid fuel productions in Europe to essentially provide fuels into defense equipment, where you're not dependent on Russian or oil now coming from the Middle East, which is obviously blocked because of the Strait of Hormuz.
15: I mean, with all that's been going on with airlines responding to the fuel crisis lately, Lufthansa and Germany cancelling lots of flights. So maybe this, you know, what Florian mentioned, this could help, right?
11: Yeah, and actually they're even working with Lufthansa and its subsidiary Eurowings to supply this feedstock for sustainable aviation fuel. And they're doing that for about 60 flights between Mallorca in Spain and Dusseldorf here in Germany.
15: Okay. Well, it's a start, I guess, right?
11: Absolutely, yeah.
15: But I mean, without putting too much stock on what startups say, you know, about their own business, where does Florian see this going?
11: So he thinks that because of this energy independence, as well as the environmental angle, that companies are willing to buy these products.
1: It's not like a nuclear power plant, which needs 15 years of building with many components. Ours is quite simple. Technically, it, you know, maybe not just like solar, but a little bit like wind energy, where it should just scale over time and it should be simple enough to build anywhere.
15: So Sam, now the question I've been asking myself all along is this a technology we should be investing more in? Or is it something where we say, okay, if it's about, you know, saving the climate, it's not worth pursuing this anymore, we should pull the plug now and the money's better spent elsewhere?
11: I think what these examples show are a couple things. First of all, there needs to be a business case there really driving this, because there isn't regulation driving the need for this yet. From a few of the experts I spoke to, the reality is that the investments in carbon dioxide removal are pretty small compared to, say, investments in renewables. So I think we have to kind of put that in context as well. But I would say one big conclusion is we should not be depending on this to absolve us of those climate sins, of fixing climate change. And I think these companies would tell you that themselves, too. So it shouldn't be looked at as a big climate solution. It should be looked at as a very small piece of many other solutions that we're going to need to get there.
15: Next week, Sam, you're with us again, taking us to Norway, where a project led by a bunch of fossil fuel companies and the Norwegian government is burying much larger amounts of CO2 under the North Sea. And they've even got a faithful companion to help in the endeavor.
17: Oh! Oh my gosh! That is a robot dog. You were not joking.
2: No, I was not. We are testing out a robotic dog for inspection.
17: He can sniff CO2.
2: Yeah.
17: Wow, that is so crazy.
15: You really won't want to miss that. Today's show was mixed by Michael Springer, reported by Sam Baker, and hosted by me, Neil King. Thanks for joining us. See you next week.

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1: And it's a good morning to everybody out there. 99.7 FM Radio Glory. Big T on our morning Brekkie Show. Happy Hump Day, everybody. It's a gorgeous day outside. Absolutely beautiful looking out there. Shorts and T-shirt weather today. Unless you've got to wear a work on a site and you've got to wear PPE. Unfortunate for you. It's going to be a gorgeous day out there. We're looking at a top of 30 today. Minimum of 17. We've already had that, so we've moved past that. June 17th. Beautiful. 80% chance of no rain. Always good to hear. Slight chance of a shower early this morning. Oh, yeah. There's a bit of clouds out there. Looked out, it was over the Cape as I was driving into town. Looks like a nice little dark cloud coming in. Be nice if we get a bit of rain, but I doubt we'll get too much anyway. Light winds becoming south-southeasterly, 15 to 25 knots. That's here in Broome, in Arubibi, in Broome today. It's going to be a gorgeous day, like I said, out there. 30 degrees, perfect day to get out on the town, out and about. If you're at work, well, you're like me, you're just stuck. It is what it is. You're just at work. At least we get to have it in a glorious day in Broome. Alrighty, have a look at the tides. Just warm up to this day. Get straight into it. Tides are looking pretty good out there. Everyone's talking about that float around town and so forth like that on the interweb. Got to watch out for that crocodile. I've got snapping turtles down that end of the beach this time of year. Just be mindful of those crocodiles around. If you go and do the float, do it with caution. Alright, tide at the moment is looking at about 2.8 metres at a 7.03, but we're at 7.07, so it's not really much of a difference. 2.8 metres. It's on its way up, ladies and gentlemen. It's up to going to get up to 9.5 metres, and that is at 3.43 this morning. So it's going to be a good day out there for the tides. If you are heading down to the beach, be mindful of those tides. If you're not too sure and you see someone park their car a little bit too close, you know the beach and the tides are coming up, maybe just let them know. And tides like this, we might be able to see him later on the notice board. But anyway, it's a beautiful day out there, like I was saying. 7.07, the roads are going to be starting to warm up now as they all those busy spots. Got to make sure you keep the clear of the keep clear sign, because that keep clear sign is showing you to keep clear of the keep clear sign. I'm going to say that until that sign goes away, because that is absolutely hilarious to have a keep clear sign of the keep clear sign. Anyway, moving on, Cable Beach West is going to be definitely busy, and all the other points around Broome as they warm up. School kids are on their way, moving away, I'm sure, onto school, walking scooters and all those lovely ways that they get themselves across. Just be mindful of those as we're going to get busy. It is flat out there. I've seen those roads out there busy up to about 10:30 in the morning, so it's not much else we can do. I was reading all the lovely comments and stuff on the old interweb last night, and some people are saying it's taken 40 minutes to do a 5-minute trip around town. So if that's the case that's happening, you may want to leave a little bit earlier or try and choose the way that you move around Broome. Cable Beach West Road is not the only road into town. You can go further out and come back, Clementon Street, Guy Street. There's lots of other streets you can choose besides that main street there, and that might change the congestion a little bit on that road there. Anyway, it's 9 minutes past seven. We're going to start off this beautiful hump day with some tunes and get into this day. It's Wednesday. Happy hump day. Let's see what we got on my playlist today. I reckon we'll choose this one. Here we go. Wednesday, hump day, 10 past seven.

Good morning. Welcome back. 99.7 FM Radio Galari. Big T on the morning breakfast show. How are we going this morning? 20 past 7. Starting to be a lovely day outside. Well, it's absolutely a beautiful day. It's a gorgeous day out there. It's going to be a top of 30 degrees today. Good way to start the day out there. It's nice and fresh out there. Got shorts and t-shirt. Perfect day to be down the weather and get blown away. All right, let's have a talk about. We got some of these lovely media releases that I'll get sent to my lovely internet account. Have a quick yarn about some of these things that I've got released on here. I will find the first one I was looking at. This one here is from Davina DeBay, a member of the Kimberleys here. The Cook Labor government is investing a further $333.9 million dollars. Whoa, Jesus, that's a lot of money to the state budget, to improve road safety across Western Australia, with $3.6 billion to be spent on regional roads over the next 4 years. This includes the $83.2 million for the stage one of the Great Northern Highway flood resilience works between Fitzroy Crossing and Gogo Station, helping to keep communities connected, freight moving forward during the wet season. By investing safer and more resilient roads, we strengthen the regional communities and supporting people who rely on these transport roads every day. So talking about the roads, we've got a couple of road closures around today, or some road works that are happening around the town. At the moment, we've got upgrades on the Port Drive there at Manere Road there. There may be some temporary traffic signals, reduced speed, and expect closures through the day. And if you are heading up the towards Derby there, we've got roadworks there on the Willare Road. On the Great Northern Highway in Willare there, they're doing the mattress insulations on the side of the roads there. So just be aware of traffic on those roads when you're travelling around. Also, if you are travelling those roads, obviously be aware of the cattle and stuff. There's a lot of cattle on the road there, a lot of kangaroos, obviously, early morning and in the late afternoons. But it is definitely a detriment to you paying attention when travelling the roads around Broome or on the outskirts as you head out of town. If you're heading up the Cape Levique Road up towards Coolgerman, one arm point there. Look out for the donkeys on the road. There's a lot of donkeys up there. You might not know to that, but there's definitely a lot of donkeys on the road up there. But yeah, definitely be mindful about that there. Alrighty, another special one for you. This one here is a good one. I like this one. This one out there for the good for volunteers and stuff like that. So the Pelicount 2026. Australians are invited to count pelicans for the National Citizen Science Project, Pelicount 2026. 5th of July 2026. Obviously, that's this year, obviously. Don't have to worry about last year or next year. On the first Sunday of July, people across the country will turn their eyes to the skies, lakes and coastlines as part of the Pelicount Winter 2026. You wouldn't think it's winter here, but anyway. Nationwide citizen science initiative to count Australian pelicans. Pelican, I'm not even going to try and say that name. You know what I'm like, pronunciation names in general. Let's just stay away from that one. They're a pelican. All right, organised by Coast Rescue, Pelicount invites Australians of all ages and backgrounds to spend 15 minutes observing and recording pelican sightings in your area. Pelicans are iconic birds in Australian landscape, but there is still so much we don't know about their best conserve them in the local level, said by Ollie Pitt, the co-coordinator of Pelicount. This project gives everyone the chance to contribute to what we aim to be a meaningful data while enjoying time in nature. Participants can register via email or on Facebook. Direct registration link can be received in the data sheet. That's what I've got on here. But anyway, if you go on a Coast Rescue or Conservation Australia Seabirds and Turtles, you can get all the information on there. The project aims to build national snapshots where pelicans can be found, identified habits, areas, and track juvenile prosperity. Free outline available on participants. So they're looking for GPS locations, the start time of your observation, habitats, e.g. beach, lake, river, boat ramps, a number of pelican scenes, whether the birds appear to be adults or juveniles, or if any of them have injuries or anything like that there. So that's Pelicount 2026. If you want to get onto that under there, the Coast Rescue there, or just look up Pelicount. It's pretty easy there. Pelicount.info@gmail.com is the email address. I'll say that again. It's pelicount.info@gmail.com. Now, if you're not too sure if we've got pelicans up here, yes, we do.
We do. You see them out at Demco a fair bit, and then over at Crab Creek. Probably the Bird Observatory would be the best place to maybe go and have a look over there. But if you want to get in touch with them, even to have a yarn at the Bird Observatory, they may know some information about that kind of thing that's going on. Obviously, they do a lot of birds out there. So that's Pelicount 2026. That should be a really nice thing. If you're looking for your volunteer, I'll talk about that on Fridays about volunteering, but that's one of those good things to do. That's out in the community, and you're out in nature. That's the best, one of the best things that you want to get involved in. All righty, Battle of the Band. Talked about it every other day from this day forward and this day backwards, I should say. Battle of the Bands has already started, so all your registrations are ready to go. If you are a member or you're wanting to get into the Battle of Bands, I'm not too sure if they're still taking registrations or not, because I know there would have been a number of people that they'd wanted there. So if you haven't got yourself registered, get onto the Broome Civic Centre, check out Battle of the Bands and see what information's available. So come join us for a night of live music, local artists, for the title to share in $7,000 in prizes. Saturday the 27th of June, from the Jimmy Chee Lane at the Civic Centre, all ages welcome. Bar's going to be open for everybody, unless you're under 18. You can have water or Coke. Alrighty, $7,000 worth in prizes. Multi-award categories, including Best Youth, Best Original Song, the chance to perform on stage with a fully produced live show. Wouldn't that look good on your YouTube page or your Instagram, whatever they do these days? I don't know what it is. Kids these days. All right, how to enter. All right, solo artists, duos, bands of any genre, youth, community acts welcome. Youth and community acts welcome. Entries are now officially open. They've been open for a while now. Battle of the Bands 2026 Broome Civic Centre. Submit your application. Mandatory sound check Thursday, 25th of June. All performers must be available to attend the sound check. So that is Battle of the Bands 2026. If you're not going to get involved in it, get your tickets available so you can go and watch it. It's going to be an epic show there. So all the youngsters, young and old, doesn't matter who you are, where you're from, or what you do, get involved in that. Battle of the Bands should be pretty epic there at the Civic Centre. Alrighty, what have we got at 27 past 7? It's a beautiful, beautiful start to this day. I'm having a great day. I've actually done some research. If you were listening to me yesterday, you would have seen I'd done a boo-boo on my history day when I was talking about Chinatown, Japtown, the original name, or the name that it was known by the locals in that time. I went home. I researched it. I did way more information, printed that out, got it all sorted out. I'm going to do that next week. But today we're going to talk about mental health and the things around mental health and, we'll talk about that a little bit later on as we move into the day, though. Let's chuck some tunes on. It's 27 past 7. The roads are definitely going to be starting to warm up out there. Take a deep breath. It's not going to be too bad. If you're sitting in traffic for 40 minutes, I do apologise, but we'll chuck some tunes on and make sitting in traffic a little bit easier. Traffic jam in Broome. Never heard of it, but here we are. That's what's happening. Hump Day, Wednesday. 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

Good morning. Welcome back, Broom. Pigger and Brothers, gotta love those tunes there coming out. Happy Tuesday, 7th. Happy Tuesday, Jesus Christ, where am I? Alrighty, happy hump day, 7:36 on a Wednesday. We wake up to where I am, catch up. I was reading something, that's what I was doing though. Alrighty, just checking where after the weather. If you just joined us, Big T on the Morning Brekkie Show, 99.7 FM. Looking at a top of 30 degrees today, minimum of 17. We already passed that. Slight chance of a shower early this morning. Mostly sunny afternoon, light winds becoming south to southeasterly. 15 to 20 knots in the morning. Sunset is going to be at 5:23 this afternoon. That'll be literally just after high tide. So high tide is a, rephrase that. High tide is going to be low tide, I should say. Alrighty, we're on our tides are on our way up, 3.6 metres, looking at a high of 9.5 metres. That's going to be about quarter to 12 this afternoon, and then it's going to head on down. When we're going to get to our minimum of our low tide again, it's going to be at 1.4 metres at 6:25 this afternoon. Perfect time to be at the beach and check out those lovely sunsets with the millions of other people that are going to go down there. Definitely a busy point. You can't get north of the rocks anymore, so we Ganthium cops the brunt of it. But I do see these days they've moved the sign a lot further down the beach, so you can park a lot further down the beach. But it's funny on how many people don't notice that sign sitting up in the dunes and just tootle on down in their car halfway down the beach and just park up and think that they've got their own little private place to themselves. But unfortunately, they've gone further than the sign, so if you are heading down to the beach, be aware of all the signs that are around, especially the ones that say crocodiles. They're the ones you want to really look out for if you are heading out and about around the traps of Broom on the creeks and rivers and all those kind of things there. Just be mindful of those big snapping turtles out there. Be careful, especially those people heading out to the float. I'm sure a lot of people are going to do that today. Be mindful. You don't want to be a statistic. Alrighty, just thought about to read about this thing that I seen yesterday when I was reading, having a look through the old interweb, checking out all the information as I do. This is put on there by Lani Pigram. So this is something that's happening here at the Gimme Club at Radio Glory, or Gimme Club here on Blackman Street here in Broome. Alrighty, not just another gig. This is a musical gathering with pictures, musicians, conversations from the 70s era, leading us astray, getting our memories reconnected, a gathering of musicians associated with wonderful those days of the WA community alternative celebration. You got me on that one, Lani. I didn't even read that far down. All right, celebration on the Oval in 1979. That's the New Year's 1979 concert. Herald a brand new decade, nearly five decades on this move into the WA Bicentenary. Now we can build the new creative platform for arts and legacy create the Kimberley brand new Orleans and the art music destination economy. I should have read this a bit more. The good old era, Turtle Dingo, Parrot Music Picture Show, 25th of June, by the Three Saints teams, arts-driven oldies. All right. 6725 event. I've got to read it. Alrighty, Thursday the 25th of June at the Gimme Club here at Blackman Street. I'll get some more information on that. You can get your tickets at Ticketex. Very easy to get on hold on those there. 25th of June, concert here at the Gimme Club. They go off here. If you've ever been to the Gimme Club or even just been down here and checked out the venue we've got here, absolutely epic location here at the Gimme Club. Plenty of area to spread yourself out, listen to some music, and get the stories that are going around. Like, by reading this, I should have read a lot better because obviously I stuffed up a few of the words there. But anyway, absolutely epic adventure that's going to be down here 25th of June here at the Gimme Club. I'll talk about that a little bit more as we proceed on through the week. And they're the lovely things we've got going on. So you would have seen around Broome, we've had a lot more bus stops put out. You can see all the, we're starting to get a little bit flasher around town with the Trans Broome buses put around. I actually thought about that before I said it this time. So they're saying Trans Perth every time I say it. But yeah, so Trans Broome have increased bus services around Broome. They're going to start rolling them out around the July 5th time, increased around Sunday the July 5th, route 890 to run every 30 minutes in the peak tourist season. Passengers are able to pay with a Smart Rider or use their debit card.
crowd. Community engagements will be held in June. They've already done them. They're at the Boulevard over the last weekend, so I don't have to worry about those dates. For additional buses and new bus stops, the Smart Rider contactless payments is optional. We'll be catching public transport key destinations across Broome a lot easier. The Cook government committed $14.2 million at the 2026-27 state budget to continue the expand of the Broome bus services. The enhanced route 890 will commence on the 5th of July, operating every 30 minutes from 7:30 a.m. till 7 p.m. 7 days a week during the peak tourist season until October 2026. Special event services will also operate for key local events, including the Staircase to the Moon during the cruise ship arrivals. Passengers will be able to get their Smart Rider from July 5, meaning they can access the $2.80 Go Anywhere fare and free travel on Sundays. From October, Transperth services will... Transbroom services will expand their Broome North, Roebuck Estate, Old Broome Road and Cable Beach and the airport. Community engagement, blah, already talked about that, don't have to talk about it. That was over the weekend. A comprehensive passenger communication campaign will also keep the Broome community informed about the new and expanded services. The Trans Regional team will also meet local schools and educate students about the improved bus services, including the Smart Rider to School free program. Lots of other information I can read about that. We're also proud to have locked in the Broome bus services for long haul in recent state budget, blah, blah, blah. Don't need to read the rest of that information. That's all pretty key stuff there. It's 7:45. It's a warming up out there. How's the roads going, ladies and gentlemen? Are you keeping clear of the keep clear sign? Or are you looking at the keep clear sign to make sure you keep clear of the keep clear sign? Whichever way you're doing, keep clear. Because that ambulance was running pretty red out yesterday. You don't want to be part of that, part of the situation if that one's got to pull out, especially if there's been an accident on the highway. So make sure you keep clear of those keep clear signs. Also, crosswalks. Kids are going to school. Keep those crosswalks open, ladies and gentlemen. I do see them quite regularly. I drive around town, eyes wide open around this joint. That's how I make content for the radio. Keep them clear. They've got these kids that are trying to cross the road, or even cross on their scooters or push bike, not even necessarily kids, people trying to make their way to work or moving them around south around the town. With the influx of traffic that we're having at the moment, have we forgotten our manners? Have we forgotten our morals? You know, those things that mum and dad taught us, those good things, or even nan and pop, or even a loved one. You know, morals. Keep the crosswalks open. If people are moving across those crosswalks and they've got to stop to move around your vehicle, you're the problem. Those crosswalks are put there for a reason, to be able to slow the traffic, or give people the opportunity to cross the road. And then if everyone parks bumper to bumper, how are these people to get across those roads? It's quite ridiculous to see this around town. And then when it comes to the roundabouts, everyone wants to fill them up. They're not there to be filled up. It's not a bag of lollies. You can't go to the shop and get 200 of them. You want to keep them clear. So people can move around the traffic and make the traffic flow better, and let people walk around and manoeuvre around the town in the best way they possibly can. Because honestly, that congestion there at Cable Beach Rest Road and Frederick Street, I watch people try to cross the road for 20 minutes. Honestly, I sit on the side of the road sometimes. I just love watching. Maybe that's a weird thing, but anyway. Like I said, it makes content for the radio, hence why I can tell the truth and be honest about it. But all those congestion areas, you need to leave a gap between the cars. Bumper to bumper doesn't work because, like I said, you're not letting anyone through. I watched a kid on a scooter. I reckon he stood there for about 20 minutes trying to cross across Cable Beach Road because nobody would actually stop for him, even though it's a crosswalk. Like, it's ridiculous. But anyway, they're the fun things of the day. It's going to be a warm day, 30 degrees. Roads are warming up, like I said. Everything's looking pretty good across the traps. Let's chuck some tunes on and move into this day. What are we going to chuck on, Tony? Yeah, that looks pretty good. All right, it's hump day. 7:45, it's nearly 8 o'clock. Take a deep breath. The roads are going to get better.

0: Good morning. Welcome back. 99.7 FM. If you're just joining us, Big T on the Morning Brekkie Show. How's your hump day out there? Warming up, Lee, and a beautiful day out there today. Sun is a shining. Cars are a driving. It's a nearly 8 o'clock. Going up to the 8 o'clock news very shortly. The road's going to be warming up out there, like I was saying before. Make sure you're letting traffic out, ladies and gentlemen. The traffic is hot and heavy out there. I'm sure everybody's getting a bit annoyed at what's happening around the roads. They were talking about it on the news and also on Facebook and so forth like that, about opening the roads in mid-July. One lane, mid-July, maybe late July, it's not too sure. But, well, we're in June now, so it doesn't really help us at all. Doesn't really give us much to talk about, just gives us more to think about at the end of the day. But that road will get done as soon as it possibly can. They're working quite quickly as to do the roads and do whatever they can to do it. So, unfortunately, here in the dry season, we only have a certain amount of months to do certain things here. So it is a bit of the pain in the bum sometimes to get to get roadworks done around the town and on the outskirts. So you just have to bear with it, just grin and bear it. Talk about it with your mates, argue about it. I'm sure there's lots of conversations around the old patio table there after the hours of work and having a few beverages there. I'm pretty sure that's been spoken about, but just be mindful and just be respectful and just take your time. There's not much else we can do about it. We're all in the same situation, so take a deep breath, listen to the news. It's going to be coming up very shortly, and just kick back and relax. There's not much else you can do. Like I said, maybe try and leave a little bit earlier if you can, but if not, kick back, relax. Here comes the news. Yep.
1: Hello, I'm Adam Evans with the NIRS News. The US president has issued a scathing assessment of Israel's conduct in Lebanon. Israel has been bombarding southern Lebanon in its campaign against terrorist group Hezbollah. A US deal to end the conflict with Iran includes ending hostilities in Lebanon, a point that's being ignored by Israel. Israeli Prime Minister Benjamin Netanyahu has vowed to keep troops in southern Lebanon and continue hitting Hezbollah. US President Donald Trump says Israel is fighting Hezbollah too long and too many people are being killed. He says you don't have to knock down an apartment house every time you're looking for somebody, because there's a lot of people in those apartment houses and they're not all Hezbollah. Mr. Trump has suggested Syria take on the fight against Hezbollah, saying they would do a better job than Israel. Violence in the Democratic Republic of Congo is making it hard to contain the Ebola outbreak in the country. Armed assailants took a woman and her daughter from a health centre in the North Kivu province of the DRC. The 6-year-old daughter had tested positive for Ebola. The incident underscores how insecurity and community distrust of health workers are undermining efforts to contain the outbreak in eastern DR Congo. There have been repeated attacks on medical staff and response teams, disrupting efforts to trace contacts and isolate suspected cases. Australia's worst pedophile will be extradited to face further abuse allegations after his heinous crimes prompted the creation of a powerful child protection watchdog. Queensland Attorney General Deb Frecklington has confirmed that Ashley Paul Griffith will be sent to New South Wales after his failed bid to reduce a life sentence for years of childcare centre assaults. A scathing review of his offending, spanning almost 20 years, has sparked an unprecedented $250 million